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1: The most talented basketball players dream of hearing their names called by the National Basketball Association Commissioner as part of that professional league's annual player draft. But on May 7, 1969, a different sounding name was called. It wasn't the first player selected. He was then known as Lou Alcindor from UCLA, selected as the top pick by the Milwaukee Bucks. He went on to win Rookie of the Year honors. This was a player selected in the 13th round right out of Union Witten High School in Iowa. The owner of the San Francisco Warriors, Franklin Muley, told his staff to select a 5'11 player who averaged 68.2 points per game as a high school senior, including 111 points in a single game. That player was Denise Long, who ended her high school career with 6,250 points and became the first female ever drafted by an NBA team. Franklin Muley thought it was time for a women's professional league, and his drafting of Denise Long was a statement toward that goal. He even had women playing games before the Warriors contest, but it was an idea ahead of its time. The WNBA finally started play in 1997, nearly 30 years later. As for Long, her notoriety led to an appearance on The Tonight Show starring Johnny Carson. Pretty heady stuff for a girl from Witten, Iowa. 10 years after she was selected in the NBA draft, Denise Long was part of an Iowa professional team, the Iowa Cornettes. She played in one game, scoring 1 point, but the fans in Cedar Rapids honored her amazing high school career by giving her a standing ovation when she came into the game. Back when Denise Long led her Union Witten team to a state 6-on-6 championship in 1968, there weren't many options for young women who wanted to play basketball. This was before Title IX equal rights laws. Women did not even play basketball in the Olympics, and there was no way to make playing basketball a career. But there was that amazing high school career and the designation of being the first female ever drafted by an NBA team on this date in 1969. And that's Iowa Almanac for May 7th. There's more online at iowaalmanac.com. I'm Jeff Stein on News Talk 1540 KXEL.
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4: 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The KCRG TV9 First Alert Forecast. For tonight, partly cloudy with a low of 38. A very slim chance of a shower tomorrow, otherwise a high of 71. Winds out of the southeast tonight between 5 to 10, becoming westerly later tomorrow between 5 to 15. Mostly clear tomorrow night, a low of 46. Partly cloudy on Saturday, no rain, and a high in the 70s. I'm TV9 First Alert Storm Team Meteorologist Corey Thompson. 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
1: It's 63 degrees from KXEL, where Iowa comes to talk.

0: And hello, everybody. This is Todd Starnes, and it is great to be back with you. Thank you for joining us today, and we're going to have a good conversation over the next 3 hours, border to border, coast to coast, across the fruited plain. Wow. Jeezaloo, America. What a wild week or so it has been. And I can't say enough good things about the cavalcade of hosts that were filling in for me over the past little while as I was recovering from a pretty serious situation. And we'll talk about that in just a few moments. But thank you so much for all of the, when I say thousands, really tens of thousands of incredible notes that you guys sent me through social media, through texting, and through emails. And I'm going to do my best to try to answer everybody, but that may be somewhat impossible. So I just want to say thank you. And we certainly appreciate the great team here that kept the train on the tracks as I went through my little health hiccup. So last week, and really for the past, I don't know, month or so, I had not been feeling very well. And many of you know, when I was in my 30s, I had to have a pretty major open-heart surgery and had a mechanical aortic valve installed, the St. Jude valve. And as a result of that, you know, I've had a pretty rough go of it with the health over the years. And then, again, over the past couple of months, feeling a little weary. And over the last weekend, I was out trying to get some exercise. And I realized that every, I don't know, 50 feet or so, and Dylan, you know the area quite well, at beautiful Shelby Farms in Memphis, Tennessee, the largest or one of the largest urban parks in America. We have our own herd of bison. Hey, that's how large the thing is.
1: It is quite big, yeah.
0: So if you're, you know, again, if you're, you know, ever jogging in the area and you see bison, you're not hallucinating. There are actually bison grazing there, among other things. I mean, there are people doing the goat yoga and the little pig yoga and all that kind of stuff. So anyway, every 50 yards, I was getting out of breath, and I thought, what is going on here? So I sent my cardiologist a note, and so then I didn't think much about it, didn't get a response. We were doing the show, and I just felt my blood pressure going up and up and up, and there was really no reason. We didn't get a lot of liberal calls that day. There was no reason for my blood pressure to shoot up through the roof. And so during the commercial break, I reached out to my cardiologist. He says, get off the air and come to the office. And so I think at that time my blood pressure was like 200 over 111. And he said, off to the hospital you go. And from there, I was at Baptist East. You know, all the hospitals here are like, I think, religious hospitals. And, you know, I'm Southern Baptist. So, you know, if I got to go, I got to go with my people. And the Baptists do a pretty good job. So, Dylan, this is what's really funny. So when you're in a situation like that, cardiologists don't have hospital admitting procedures. So normally they would call and they would prearrange it and you would go and they would put you in the cardiac care unit. I had to go to the ER. That's the process. And I was there, you're not going to believe it, 9 hours.
1: Oh, my.
0: 9 hours. And so one of the pastors from our church came. This is great. And he was somewhat stunned to see me. And it was a dangerous emergency room. I'm not going to lie. It was dangerous. I mean, there was wild stuff going down. And I made sure that I was in a corner seat. So I had the whole view of the, just in case, you know, people started shooting, I would be able to, you know, do something, which was not much, just bleed out, I guess. I don't know. So anyway, the pastor comes in and he says, you know, I kind of figured they had like a special entrance for folks like you, talking about celebrities. I said, not at Baptist East. We're all on the same boat here. So they had me, I mean, I was maybe in the ER for about 2 hours in the waiting room, and then they had me in a gurney for the, like, the other 7 hours. And Dylan, here's the crazy thing. I was in a gurney, so I was technically unhoused. I think that's the Gen Z term. So they were treating me. They had no rooms in the hospital. And they had me right outside of a literal crime scene. and there were state troopers, and there was this crazy woman who had been arrested and chained to the bed. And so then they bring me like a, I don't know, a turkey sandwich. And I'm like, well, thank you. Dinner and a show.
1: Yeah, you got the front row seat there.
0: I was pretty impressed. So anyway,
1: later, that'll take your mind off things.
0: Right. No, it will. I was like, wow, how about that? And so, and I was like getting visitors, and I'm like, the two of my favorite people in the world, we called them the Real Housewives of Germantown, and they came rushing in, and I'm like, how did you get in? They don't allow people who are not family back. They said, we told them that we were your doctors. They were using like medical jargon or something. We're here to see our patient, Todd Starr. Stat, stat. Give me a stethoscope. And the next thing you know, they were ushering them through. Dylan, you could have said, I've got a thermometer. They would have let you through.
1: I didn't even think about that. Yeah, the genius.
0: But can I tell you, through the whole thing, and I had to have this thing called a cardiac catheter. I don't know if you guys have a cardiac cath. But they go through your wrist. And it's quite the adventure. But anyway, 90% blockage in the artery. And they said it's like the Widowmaker. So the cardiologist is like, dude, he says, I don't know how much you've been given in the offering plate, but you better double it because I came close to you know, not being with us on last Friday. And so anyway, it's they got me all patched up, and we've had a few complications, and I'm bruised up quite a bit. But the good story, I guess the bottom line here, is that I'm going to be okay. And I love that. And I'm very thankful for that. I'm very blessed for that. And I'm blessed to have a wonderful family and an incredible staff here at the radio station and our network. And all of you great listeners who have been such a great encouragement to me. And, you know, Dylan, there are so many life experiences, but I do feel one source of great regret. And it has been troubling me, and I have not been sleeping well, and I thought it was because of all of this, but I think it's just been something that I really have to confess to our national radio audience. And it's a tough thing, you know, for a talk show. You know, we're pretty open on this show, I think, right? I mean, we kind of talk about everything on this program.
1: We're pretty honest. Yeah.
0: Yeah. And so, but you know, there's always a part of you that you don't want to share. You know, with the listening audience. And I was thinking a lot about that. And I thought, you know, I got to make this right because I have made a pretty serious mistake, a pretty grave mistake. And I think it has to be addressed. And before we, that's why I wanted to start the show with this, get it out of the way. You know, like, I don't know, you know, the New York Times, when they make a mistake, they put the story on the front page, right? And then they like bury it. Like, you know, the correction on page 72. So I wanted to get this out in the first segment of the show. And I want you to just, I know a lot of you folks are at lunch hour on the East Coast, so just pause for just a moment and hear me on this. I am just extremely, extremely sorry. And I want to apologize truly from the bottom of my, well, flawed heart. I want to apologize. Because I really, truly, with all of my heart, I really did believe that gravy was a lubricant. I really did. I had no idea. They did pop my hood, and they found gravy on that dipstick. 901-260-5926 is our telephone number. That's 901-260-5926. Looking forward to hearing from you. Give me a holler. I've been waiting to talk to you guys for a long time. Dylan, are you all right over there?
1: I just had a feeling that that's what you were going to do.
0: No, my doctor, I'm like, geez, I'm like,
1: all this time,
0: wow,
1: you know, you
0: all
1: were saying,
0: this time. Yeah. I mean, first I really did believe that the TV ads that pork was the other white meat, which it's not. And then right. That sausage gravy, it really does lump up. Who would have thought? All right, 901-260-5926. By the way, if you haven't been to ToddStarr.com, we have brand new stories posted today, a lot of fresh content. We'll get to all of that. Folks, this is the Todd Starnes Show.
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0: Well, we've been talking a lot about how this time of year is crazy, insanely wild. You got the ball games, kids, grandkids schedules, yard work. You're outside more, on the go. And let's be honest, there's no time to be perfect. 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And I think that's where a lot of people get stuck, because we've been told if you can't do it perfectly, it won't work. 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Most people are not failing. They're just missing a piece.
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0: 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This is the Todd Stearns Radio Show. We're celebrating the fact that I am still alive today. Let's go to the phones, 901-260-5926. That's 901-260-5926. Philip in Gainesville, Georgia, WDUN, our great affiliate there. Hi, Philip. What's on your mind today?
1: Hi, Todd. I'm calling to wish you the best with your health and welcome back to the show.
0: Well, thank you, sir. No, you know, Philip, as much as I know a lot of people, you know, they look forward to noon to three Eastern. I think this is my favorite 3 hours of the day. And to not be able to sit down and hang out with you guys has been excruciatingly painful.
1: Yeah, I tune in every day, at 12 o'clock, every chance I get to listen to your show, and I've been listening for about 5 years, 5 or 6 years, and next time you're in Gainesville, if the doctor approves, I'll buy you lunch at the Collegiate Grill.
0: Philip, you know what they serve at the Collegiate Grill, those delicious, heart-healthy chili slaw dogs.
1: They do, but they may have a salad.
0: Okay, that ought to be a sin. No, if they actually serve a salad, that ought to be like a culinary sin. No salads at the Collegiate.
1: I totally agree. I don't know if they've got it on their menu. I always go for the cheeseburger or chili dog myself.
0: Well, you're not going to go wrong with that chili slaw dog. All right, Philip, thank you for that, and thank you for reminding me of what I can no longer have. I appreciate that. Dylan, I've been to parts of the supermarket I did not even know existed.
2: Yeah, there's a lot of different colors, you know, in certain sections of vegetables and fruits. I myself am in the same way.
0: Do you know they make something called low-fat milk? Have you heard about this?
2: Oh, man. Yeah. Don't get me started on milk.
0: It's basically... You know how they have chalk, you know, the old chalkboards?
2: Yes.
0: And it's like they put the chalk in a blender and poured water in it, and that's pretty much low-fat milk.
2: That's what you're drinking, yeah.
0: Which I poured on something called Cascadia Farms Heart Healthy Granola.
2: Wow. What a snack.
0: I noticed yes. Yesterday at breakfast, I started to, after 2 days of eating that granola, I started to lean left just a little bit. So I don't know what that's all about.
2: Were you searching up Subarus by chance as well?
0: No, I was not.
2: Okay, that's good. Not, good. You're not too far gone.
0: Yeah, I don't parallel park. So look, here's the, I'm not sure what that means. So look, here's the deal. I have to share this one more story, and we're going to get to the news of the day in the next segment, but I've got to share this with you folks. So it is so painful in that hospital. They're poking and prodding me all over the place. And they came in and they do the mood light. They have mood lighting in these. I mean, it's a Baptist hospital. So I was kind of surprised, but they got the mood lighting. So anyway, I guess it was like 4:30, 5 o'clock in the morning, and the nurse comes in. And she just slightly,

0: slightly, begins to like raise the lights, and I thought, is that Isaac Hayes at Baptist East Hospital? And she said, "Good morning, Todd." And I'm like, "Good morning, nurse." And she brings the lights up a little bit more, Dylan. True story. And I'm looking at her, and she's, this is terrible. She's holding, like, I know these lotions. And she's got something else, and I couldn't see it because, you know, the lights were just still dim. And I'm thinking, why is Isaac Hayes playing at Baptist East Hospital? And then I saw it. She kept walking closer and closer, and I know I was still sort of groggy, and she was just, quite frankly, a little sultry, kind of like, I don't know, I was at the Methodist Hospital. And then I suddenly realized what she had in the other arm, Dylan, in the other hand. She was holding a Bic razor. And I realized something in just about 30 seconds, that when the nurse comes in and there's mood lighting and Isaac Hayes playing over the intercom system, and your nurse has lotions and a razor, it ain't spa day at Baptist East Hospital. I'm just telling you.
1: Wow. You do have to set the mood for those things. You can't just go in and and just do it.
0: No.
1: Well, I understand her. I mean,
0: and here's what I didn't understand afterwards. And I did ask this as they were, we're done with Isaac Hayes now. Here's the worst part of the story. And it didn't dawn on me until I got home. And I actually emailed the hospital about this. And I said, I need to get some information here. And here's the thing. They did all of that. And let me tell you, it's a little breezy. And they went in through the wrist. So I'm like, what was the point? What was the point?
1: All that wrist hair you got.
0: Clearly.
1: The grizzly bear.
0: Well, it is now. You know, it grows back like, you know, three or four times as much.
1: Guess so.
0: I'm going to look like a bear coming out of the shirt now.
1: No,
0: we're going to have to Photoshop that or something. So anyway, all that to say, for those of you still listening, I want to thank, by the way, the great folks at Baptist East Hospital. I have never been so well taken care of. As a matter of fact, the president of the hospital came down to visit, and I just had to brag on the entire staff. There was one sweet lady, and she was there all the time, the overnight nurse, and she made sure anything I needed I was able to get. And her name was Monisha, and just did a wonderful job. And all of the doctors, and of course my doctor at the Stern Cardiovascular, if really we have some of the finest doctors and medical facilities in the Mid-South, really in America, right here in the Mid-South. And I just can't say enough good things about all of those great people. So thank you all so very much. All right. 901-260-5926. Coming up, we have major, major political news happening across the nation. Here in Tennessee, there is all you-know-what breaking loose right now at the state capitol. They've got state troopers inside the building hauling out these raging Democrats, and we're going to get into that story. We have some insane audio. Also, we're going to be talking a little bit later on with Wendy Patrick, who is covering politics from California. A couple of amazing things, a gubernatorial debate, and also this mayoral race, and Spencer Pratt, the reality TV star? That guy is kicking butt in the mayor's race. So we're going to be talking to Wendy about that. Josh Jones is here. And Dr. Robert Jeffress, we're going to talk about aliens. What does the Bible really say about aliens? We're going to talk about that coming up. And 901-260-5926. This is the Todd Starnes Show.
2: This was CNN. I'm Jeff Stein with today's Iowa Politics Report. The founder of the cable news network, Ted Turner, died yesterday at the age of 87. Say what you will about Mr. Turner, and many have had opinions over time, but the term visionary is accurate. Think back to the 1970s. We had antennas so we could watch free over-the-air television, maybe a half dozen channels if you were lucky. Turner inherited his father's advertising company when he was 24, after his father committed suicide. 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Again, back at a time when you needed a special antenna to get stations like Channel 17. He renamed it WTCG for Turner Communications Group, but he promoted WTCG as Watch This Channel Grow. It was an independent station, and the programming was basically old movies and network reruns. Then he added sports from the local pro teams, the Braves and Hawks. He later would be the owner of each team. Having sports on his channel put him in prime position to send his signal via satellite to local cable TV outlets across the country. Those fledgling cable systems were desperate to get content. After all, why pay for TV when you could already get it for free? To respond to that, cable systems needed channels you could not get with an antenna. Channels like what became Superstation WTBS. Despite that success, no one gave his vision for an all-news television channel a chance. But there it was, on June 1, 1980, the news channel. Turner said, "We won't be signing off until the world ends. We'll be on, and we will cover the end of the world live, and that will be our last event. We'll play the national anthem only one time on the 1st of June, and when the end of the world comes, we'll play Nearer My God to Thee before we sign off." Unquote. They even found a video of a military marching band playing that hymn. The tape was at CNN headquarters and was labeled "Hold for Release Till End of World Confirmed." The original CNN was not political, it was news. Many staffers from the era confirmed that no one asked your political views and no one gave them on the air. The news was the news. I actually got to tour the original CNN back in 1986. It was a remodeled clubhouse at a golf course. I'm not sure things got better when they moved to a fancy building downtown. In fact, I think a lot of the spirit of the original was lost. We're a very long way from those original days, of course, back when "This is CNN" meant news. With Ted Turner's passing, one of the true American originals is now silent. And that's the Iowa Politics Report for Thursday, May 7. On Twitter, Instagram, Gitter, Threads, and Truth Social, at Iowa Politics. I'm Jeff Stein on News Talk 1540 KXEL.
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9: This is a Bloomberg Money Minute. 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Unilever, the corporate giant behind Hellmann's mayonnaise and Dove soap, is getting out of the food business, spinning off its brands to McCormick, a much smaller company, maybe best known for Old Bay crab seasoning. 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
9: That's McCormick CEO Brendan Foley.
10: Where you have big legacy, you know, sort of iconic brand names like Hellmann's or like McCormick. 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
9: And Foley says the combined company should bring in about $20 billion a year across herbs, spices, and now condiments.
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11: The KCRG TV9 First Alert Forecast. For tonight, partly cloudy with a low of 38. A very slim chance of a shower tomorrow, otherwise a high of 71. Winds out of the southeast tonight between 5 to 10, becoming westerly later tomorrow between 5 to 15. Mostly clear tomorrow night, a low of 46. Partly cloudy on Saturday, no rain, and a high in the 70s. I'm TV9 First Alert Storm Team Meteorologist Corey Thompson. 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
12: Currently, it's 56 degrees on the Voice of Eastern Iowa.
0: All right. Hello, everybody. Welcome back to the Todd Stearns radio program. What an honor to have you with us today, and what an honor it is for me to be back behind this microphone. Our telephone number, 901-260-5926. That's 901-260-5926. There is some brand new polling data out, and I'm curious to hear your thoughts on this. I have been keeping up with as much as possible with the news. The doctor told me, you know, you got to turn off the TV and you got to turn off the social medias. And I think that may be even more stressful. So he said, all right, you can, you know, get back to the news. And I saw this interesting story. This polling data came out late yesterday. President Trump's approval ratings are beginning to be impacted by the war. Now, according to the new Marist poll, 60% of adult American voters disapprove of how President Trump is handling Iran. That is up 54% in March. And I believe that these numbers may be somewhat low. And the reason why is, according to the Marist poll, more than 7 in 10 Republicans approve of the president's approach. And I'm questioning those numbers. I think those numbers are actually a little smaller. And I say that because most of the Generation Z MAGA voters, and I would throw in the millennials, so let's just say Gen Z and millennial voters, who made up a pretty good chunk of President Trump's victory numbers in November, strongly oppose the war in Iran. 61% of Americans say U.S. military action in Iran has done more harm than good. 62% of Americans think the U.S. role in the world stage has been weakened to President Trump's decisions. I don't buy that. I don't buy that part of the polling data. 22% of Americans believe the U.S.'s position globally has deteriorated due to the president's actions. Now, this is where it gets interesting, because, again, the war, these numbers don't matter if this war can get wrapped up. But here's the big problem. It's a challenge for the president. This is going to go on forever. And the problem is nobody knows how to end this thing. And they're just going to let this linger, and I don't think that's good. I think there has to be some sort of a resolution here. And I know a number of you folks called in early on, and you said that you were very concerned about this, about a forever war. Now, some folks are saying, well, you know what, it's not forever wars because it's only been, what, 8 weeks, 10 weeks? Yes, but they promised it was only going to be at a 4 to 5 week war. But that's not those numbers go away. If the war ends, that doesn't matter anymore. People have short-term memory. These are the numbers that I'm concerned about. A majority of Americans say their local cost of living is not very affordable. That's 44%. Or some saying it's not affordable at all. That's up from 26% around the holidays. A majority of Republicans, 51%, say the local cost of living is affordable. Nearly half of Democrats say it's not very affordable. A majority of independents, 51%, say the area they live, not very affordable. That's a big deal because it's always about the economy, always about the economy. More than 6 in 10 say the economy is not working well for them personally. 37% believe the economy is benefiting them. Are you connecting to any of these numbers? Does this, Are you feeling this, for example? And I'd love to hear from folks around the country to see what you guys are dealing with as far as prices going up, gas prices going up, grocery prices going up. I know in California during the debate a couple of nights ago, you know, the Democrats were blaming Donald Trump for the high price of gasoline, and God love Steve Hilton, because Hilton got out there and said, wait a second, Donald Trump has nothing to do with the cost of gasoline being high. The reason why California has the highest gas prices is because of all of the state-imposed fees and regulations imposed by the Democrats. But I am curious if any of you are connecting with these numbers. More than 8 in 10 people are feeling pain at the gas pump. They say that it has either been a major strain on them, 33%, minor strain, 48%, on their household budget. So who do Americans blame for the increase in gas prices? Well, 63% of residents say a great deal or a good amount of blame goes on President Trump, and that includes, well, no surprise here, 89% of Democrats, 32% of Republicans, and here's the number we've got to be focused on, 63% of independents. 37% place little or no blame for the increased gas prices on the president. And again, the war goes away, those gas prices are going to plummet. Now, according to the poll, on a generic congressional ballot, and here's where it's going to get interesting, and Kevin McCarthy's got some things to say about this. On a generic congressional ballot, Democrats are going to pick up 10 congressional seats. They do that, they take control of the House of Representatives. A majority of registered voters nationally, 52%, say they are more likely to vote for the Democrat on the ballot in their district than the Republican. 4% say they plan to support another candidate, 2% not sure. When last reported in March, the Democrat on the ballot was 9 percentage points against the Republican candidate. Among independent voters, the Democrats were getting 49 to 37% for the Republican. And those are some of the interesting numbers. Now, look, 3 and 4 enthusiastic about the upcoming midterm elections. Are you looking forward to the midterm elections? You know, we've been talking a lot about on this program about the momentum. Who's got the big mo? And I still think that the Republicans had the momentum. I mean, they're in shambles, right? It's a mess. It's a big mess. But it's even worse on the Democrat side. And if we can just make sure that our mess does not get larger than the Democrat mess, then I think we're going to be okay. And I actually think we're going to be able to maintain control. But I just want to hear from you. What do you think the Republicans need to do to maintain control of Congress? I know Kevin McCarthy's out there, and we're going to get some audio from him in just a little while. But Kevin McCarthy is really, really riled up about this, and he's blaming House leadership. Well, I don't think that's the place to blame right now. If you want to look for somebody to blame, you better look at John Thune and those folks over in the Republican-controlled Senate. All that to say, if all of this data is true, and I think some of it is, I think there is a voter apathy issue with Republican voters. We're seeing this in election after election and at primary after primary. I think there's Republican voters are demoralized. Republican voters that they want to get behind these candidates. You guys sent them to Washington and they made us promises. And once again, they've turned their back on us. And they keep telling us, give us one more chance. And many of you are tired of that. But in spite of all of this, I still think we're going to be able to win in the fall. I shudder, and here's the reason why I'm hoping. We just cannot allow these Democrats to win back Congress. We can't do it. The president's agenda comes to a grinding halt. So anyway, curious to hear your thoughts here. We've got to take a quick break. But again, this polling data, are you feeling the price pinch, and what do Republicans need to do to guarantee your vote, and also to light a fire under you to get out and vote? Our telephone number, 901-260-5926. That's 901-260-5926. Our segment today brought to you by our good friends at Newsmax. A new study finds that 70% of Americans are not getting the full benefits they deserve from Social Security. You know, 70 million of you folks are already getting Social Security benefits. But there are some simple strategies that you can use to boost your Social Security benefits, but get this, by as much as $188,000 over a lifetime. A Social Security expert, Michael Allen, says this is true, and he reveals all five of these key strategies. It's in his free special report. Newsmax says the report is your best guide for bigger Social Security benefits. I want you to give them a call. Write down this number, 800-999-9690. Again, that number, 800-999-9690. We're going to text it to you right away and get that information to you courtesy of our friends at Newsmax. I'll say the number one more time, 800-999-9690.
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15: Fox News, I'm Tom Rigotti. The U.S. military fired on Iranian military targets in response to missile, drone, and small boat attacks by the regime. Fox's Ashley Webster is in Tel Aviv.
16: U.S. Central Command saying that, look, U.S. forces intercepted these unprovoked Iranian attacks and responded with self-defense strikes to targeted launch sites within Iran. The Iranian attack came as U.S. Navy destroyers were crossing the Strait of Hormuz to the Gulf of Oman.
15: We're learning more about the man behind a mass shooting in Texas in March. Fox's Carmen Roberts has details.
17: The FBI says the man who shot and killed three people and injured more than a dozen others at a bar in downtown Austin, Texas, acted alone. And there's no evidence any foreign terrorist group supported or directed him.
15: The suspected gunman was shot and killed by police. 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
0: All right. right. I want you, by the way, to get yourself a pre-ordered copy of my brand new book. It's called The Golden Age, How Trump Saved America. 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I want you to read this book because it includes not only a celebration of what God has already done through Donald Trump for our nation, but what lies ahead. So I hope you get a copy of The Golden Age, How Trump Saved America. All right, let's go to the phone lines. Randy in Helen, Georgia, listening to us on WDUN. Hi, Randy, what's on your mind today?
18: I wanted to respond to your questions. Number one was about the voting. I'm 68, and over the decades, I have been appalled at our most valuable civic duty. People take it so casually, and I think if Republicans would vote, we wouldn't have a problem. We could win these things, and they're just not voting, and they're just staying home, and then they want to complain about it. And the other thing was, are we feeling the pinch? Yeah, somewhat. My wife and I are retired. We're both on Social Security, so we're doing okay. But make a long story short, thank God for Governor Kemp here in Georgia. He's, like, for the second or third time, has taken the gas tax away so they could be better. Steaks are just unaffordable and, you know, a lot of things like that. But we're getting by. And so concerning what's going on in Iran, I think most Americans are more than willing to take a short-term pinch for long-term benefits, you know, and have this Iranian problem, you know, gone for good. So that's my post.
0: You know, Randy, it's interesting. The CNN had some polling data out today, and they're showing that Trump is not losing Republican support. You know, and this is not a Trump issue as much as it is a congressional issue, and the congressional Republicans are just not doing, they're not doing their job, and they're not doing things to motivate the base. And I think that's one of the ways that voters are expressing their disapproval, is that, you know, they're just somewhat demoralized. But I don't care how demoralized somebody is, Randy. We cannot allow the Democrats to retake Congress in the fall. We just can't do that.
18: And I'll tell you this one last thing. That's why we voted for Trump, because he does what he says. You know, he may need just to keep his mouth shut sometimes. Some of his statements are crazy, but his policies are spot on. But to make a long story short, you have policies ready to go, and you have a Congress, you got several rhinos, and if they can find a way to lose, they're going to find it, and it's just amazing.
0: Mm. Randy, thank you for the call. Let's go to Statesville, North Carolina. WSIC. Charles, what's on your mind today?
19: Well, hey, Todd, welcome back, and wish Steve recovery there, my friend.
0: Charles, thank you, and thank you for your kind note you sent me. I really appreciated that.
19: Oh, you're welcome. So, Todd, here's my take. There's a couple things I think the Republicans need to do. Number one, to win the midterms, we need to pass the SAVE Act, not just to secure elections, but for Trump to show his base that he's willing to go to the mat for him, even if it means calling in a special legislative session of the Senate to get it done. I mean, with 80% of the voters out there supporting that, there's just no reason that it shouldn't get done. And this is just once again how Republican leadership in the Senate, John Thune, is just messing things up. And people are just frustrated. And secondly, Todd, you know, the American people will put up with a lot. They'll make a lot of sacrifices. But one thing that the American people are not going to put up with long term is if you make them poor. You make them poor through higher gas prices, which results in higher food prices and everything else. And Americans have to struggle economically. Right now, Todd, I'm seeing that with a lot of my friends. I mean, they're telling me this, you know, privately, that they are really struggling. And in my opinion, the one thing that is keeping Trump's poll numbers up right now among his base, and it could go away quickly, is if there's like a 10 or 15,000 correction on the Dow Jones and people see their 401ks go down the tube. If that happens and you combine that with the high gas prices that we have now, I'm afraid we may be looking at something that happened in 2008 when you had a horrific candidate in John McCain and the alternative was Barack Obama. I mean, what the Democrats are offering, Todd, is nothing but communism, Marxism, socialism. It's the worst of all possible worlds, in my opinion. But the one thing that could put them in power is that Republicans don't do something now to end this war as soon as possible and get this economy going in the right direction.
0: Yeah, I hear you on that. And these are all quick fixes here. And first of all, Iran, and I know you disagree with me on this, but Iran needed to be taken care of. The problem I have is Iran was not taken care of immediately. And we should have been able to go in there and do what needed to be done in 5 to 6 weeks or 4 to 5 weeks and get out of there. That did not happen. And nobody really knows now why we are over there and what's going on. Are we, nobody knows. That's a big problem. So the White House, they're going to figure this out. And if they don't, to your point, this is going to lead to problems, especially if this lingers on into the summer months. But I want you to take a look, Charles, at what happened in Indiana this week. The president of the United States cleaned house in those state district races. What is it? 5 out of the 7 that he endorsed, those were the anti-Trump lawmakers who refused to redistrict. They're out of jobs now. That tells me that the American people, and especially in the heartland, are still supporting the president here. And it also tells me that every single state has to do unto the Democrats as they have done to us. And we're going to be talking about the redistricting battles coming up, Charles, but we have got to make sure that Republicans redistrict at the same rate that the Democrats are doing. I'll give you the last word here. You got 30 seconds.
19: Yeah, 100%, Todd. And as far as what happened in Indiana, I wish and hope that Donald Trump would take that same posture to John Thune and other members in the U.S. Senate and call for new leadership or just, endorse the political candidate of, endorse Lindsey Graham's challenger, but we've got to get rid of these rhinos and we've got to get this agenda codified and implemented. And I think that if we do that and then Trump will be fine and Republicans will win the midterm.
0: All right, Charles, I've got to leave it there. Good to hear from you, my friend. And thank you again for that kind note. We will continue the conversation after this top of the hour news break. In the meantime, I hope you head over to ToddStearns.com. Check out all of our great stories and content. We'll be chatting with all of you over on our live show blog. That's over on our YouTube channel. Hang tight, everybody. We'll be right back.
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23: This is a Bloomberg Money Minute. Prices at the gas pump higher again today. AAA says the national average for a gallon of regular gas is now $4.56. Meantime, oil prices pretty much flat today, about $95 a barrel. But on Wall Street, stocks were lower. That's after reports of explosions heard near the Strait of Hormuz and after an Iranian news agency said officials in Tehran called the terms of the latest peace proposal from the U.S. regarding the reopening of that strait unrealistic. At the closing bell, the Dow, 314 points lower. That's down 2/3 of 1%. The Nasdaq down 33. The S&P lost 28. After the closing bell, an earnings beat from the short-term rental company Airbnb, and its revenue forecast is better than Wall Street expected. and Apple right now in the late stages of developing new AirPods that come with built-in cameras. These are likely to be the iPhone maker's first AI-backed wearable devices. Tom Busby, Bloomberg Radio.
1: I'm Todd Starnes, and this is where Iowa comes to talk. 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
2: They fired at us, so we fired back. I'm Lisa Lacera, Fox News. Those words from President Trump after the U.S. military and Iran's military exchanged fire today. He says negotiations with Iran continue and said again,
4: Iran cannot have a nuclear weapon. It cannot have a nuclear bomb.
2: The president said the ceasefire is still on, adding they better sign the agreement fast. On his upcoming trip to China, the president says is going to proceed.
4: China's been great for us economically, but not for other presidents. But we've done very well with China. We're going to have a meeting with President Xi. It's going to be, I think, quite amazing. He's been a friend of mine. I've gotten along with him very well over the years.
2: China is allied with Iran. The president has said he wants to speak with President Xi about that relationship. The State Department revoking passports from parents who owe thousands of dollars in child support payments.
5: The Trump administration will begin revoking U.S. passports of parents who owe more than $100,000 in unpaid child support, a policy first announced earlier this year. That would likely strip about 2,700 Americans of their passports. But the program is also expanding significantly and could revoke passports of those owing more than $2,500 in unpaid child support. That's a dollar amount set in a 1996 law, the State Department says. The department says the policy is serving as a powerful tool, collecting more than $156 million over the past 5 years.
2: Fox's Jared Halpern at the White House. Health officials across four continents are tracking down and monitoring passengers who left a Hantavirus-stricken cruise ship before a deadly outbreak was detected, and is trying to trace others who may have come into contact with them since then. In Argentina, a team of investigators has yet to leave for the southern town where they suspect the outbreak originated. 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
2: Federal court has ruled against the new global tariffs President Trump put in place after loss at the Supreme Court, ruling the president overstepped the tariff power that Congress allowed. A major drug raid in Los Angeles.
26: Federal officials revealing at least 18 people were arrested during a multi-agency drug trafficking takedown in Los Angeles County.
27: We took 19 kilos of fentanyl out of a house associated to supplying narcotics here to MacArthur Park. That is enough poison to kill 190,000 Americans that reside here.
26: Anthony Chrysanthis, DEA special agent in charge, stressing that's $10 million worth of illegal drugs. The effort, dubbed Operation Free MacArthur Park, targeting 25 people, with more than 300 law enforcement officers serving 9 search warrants at homes and local businesses. Kristen Goodwin, Fox News.
2: 4 people, including a sheriff's deputy, have been arrested for running a dogfighting operation in South Carolina.
28: The South Carolina Law Enforcement Division arrested and booked 4 men on suspicion of a number of charges, including animal fighting or baiting, criminal conspiracy, and possession of a firearm by someone convicted of intent to traffic controlled substances. One of those arrested is 27-year-old Chesterfield County Sheriff's Deputy Lonnie Shane Gaskins. The Humane World for Animals assisted law enforcement during the execution of search warrants at 2 residential properties. 34 dogs dogs were recovered. Many had been tethered so tightly they couldn't get under shelter. Others had open cuts, old scars, and clear signs of abuse. Jessica Rosenthal, Fox News.
2: The NCAA says it will expand its two March Madness tournaments by 8 teams each next season. The new 76-team brackets will mean there will be a total of 12 games involving 24 teams into the front half of the first week of the men's and women's tournaments. It's the first expansion of the men's tournament in 15 years. I'm Lee Silicera. This is Fox News.
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8: 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Swedish music investment firm Pophouse is getting closer to its goal to strike partnerships with at least 10 iconic artists. The latest, Tina Turner. What's love got to do with it? Pophouse acquired a majority stake in the publishing rights and recordings of the rock and roll legend for an undisclosed sum. The seller, BMG Rights Management, will remain a minority owner. The deal covers Turner's most celebrated and influential works, which he released over more than five decades. The Turner deal is the fifth marquee acquisition for Pophouse, which has spent hundreds of millions of dollars in the past 3 years securing the intellectual property rights of artists such as Kiss and Cyndi Lauper. The firm's strategy is to enhance the value of back catalogs through developing music-related immersive experiences and biographical productions. 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
9: The KCRG TV9 First Alert forecast. For tonight, partly cloudy with a low of 38. A very slim chance of a shower tomorrow, otherwise a high of 71. Winds out of the southeast tonight between 5 to 10, becoming westerly later tomorrow between 5 to 15. Mostly clear tomorrow night, a low of 46. Partly cloudy on Saturday, no rain, and a high in the 70s. I'm TV9 First Alert Storm Team Meteorologist Corey Thompson on News Talk 1540 KXEL.
3: It's 53 degrees from KXEL, where Iowa comes to talk.
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0: Welcome back, everybody. This is the Todd Stearns Radio Show. And yes, it's me, Todd Stearns. Good to be back with you. You know, it seemed like I was away for a year, Dylan. It was, what, 7, 8 days, 9 days. Wow.
1: In Todd Stearns' time, it feels longer than it is.
0: Yes, yeah. Yes, it does. And if we could have found a way to do the show live from the heart surgery operating room, we would have done that.
1: I did think I offered to bring the Comrex over.
0: You did do that.
1: I don't know if they would let me do that for you, but... You
0: know. By the way, they gave me a Benadryl. You know, they gave me some Benadryl. I don't do well with the drugs. So they put that stuff into my IV. And I am, you know, well, again, guess what I ended up hearing? I heard Isaac Hayes. I mean, the nurse is there, and she's squeezing this Benadryl. She says, all right, this is going to be a little shock to your system there. And I'm like, well, okay, I'll see what I can do. And so I sort of position myself, and all of a sudden, I hear Isaac Hayes music again. And honest to goodness, you could feel, Dylan, the Benadryl, like, churning through your veins. And I know we have Dr. Robert Jeffress on the line, and I may have to repent for this in a minute. But all of a sudden, I felt like I was having an out-of-body experience. I felt like I was, like, lifting off of the hospital bed, and the nurse is like, oh, are you feeling it? And I'm like, oh, I'm feeling it, nurse. I'm feeling it, nurse. And she told me, she goes, just let go. Just let go and enjoy.
1: Wow.
0: And I said, okay. Okay. And then I threw up. So apparently I'm allergic to Benadryl. So anyway, so much for that.
1: You just let go.
0: I know.
1: Let it all go.
0: All that to say, it's great to be back with you. So anyway, I thought when I saw this story, I thought I was still hallucinating from the Benadryl. But there is a weird story going around about a bunch of preachers. And I don't know any of these guys. I think I may know one of them. I don't know any of the rest of them. So here's how the story goes. I know many of you have seen this. So these preachers were summoned to a Tennessee Airbnb to meet secretly with government officials about space aliens. And as they were meeting and talking about these space aliens, they were told that they needed to start preparing their congregations for this revelation. And, you know, we've all been waiting for the revelation of the UFOs and all the spaceships. And one of the preachers said that they were told of lizard people that were apparently like mating with humans. I don't know what that's all about. So anyway, now apparently one of the preachers is sort of walking back all of these revelations. And if you ask me, I'm wondering if maybe there was, I don't know, a big old jug of Tennessee sipping whiskey somewhere in that Airbnb. And because none of this makes sense to me, but a lot of you have had questions about aliens and all this other stuff. I wanted to bring in our good friend, great American patriot, one of the finest pastors in the world, Dr. Robert Jeffress from the First Baptist Church in Dallas. Dr. Jeffress, I do apologize for that introduction, but I hope you're doing well.
2: Well, please don't apologize. I have one of those out-of-body experiences every night after my pint of Häagen-Dazs vanilla ice cream. So I know exactly what you're talking about. We all have our thing. Yours isn't Benadryl for sure. Hey, Todd, seriously, we're all glad that you're doing better. We've been praying for you, and welcome back.
0: Thank you, Dr. Jeffress. Thank you. What do you make of this story? It's the strangest story I've ever heard.
2: Well, I'm hacked. I didn't get my invitation, you know, to the Airbnb for the big summit. But you know, I have no idea about that. I've not heard about it, just heard what you have heard about it. But it does, you know, bring up a bigger question about aliens, and is there some revelation coming to us about aliens? I may surprise you about this, Todd, but actually, I wouldn't be that surprised if there was something to it. I don't think there is anything in the Bible that prohibits aliens on other planets. People need to remember this about the Bible. First of all, the Bible tells us everything we need to know. And secondly, everything the Bible tells us is true. But third, the Bible doesn't tell us everything. We've got to accept that. I mean, you know, in John's Gospel closes with, there were many other things Jesus did than were recorded in this book. And there won't be a book large enough to contain everything that he did. I think it's true with information about the universe. God's told us everything we need to know, but he doesn't tell us everything we want to know necessarily.
0: So I've never heard anybody say that, that, you know, the Bible doesn't, and I mean, when you think about it, you're right. The Bible doesn't tell us about everything, but wouldn't the Bible tell us something as big as that? Because if in fact there are, let's just say, all right, for the sake of the argument, yeah, there is life on other planets. How does that, or does that change or impact the Old Testament and the creation story?
2: Not at all. I mean, the first verse of Genesis 1 is, in the beginning, God created the heavens and the earth. That's a Hebrew expression, the heavens and the earth, for universe. The Hebrews didn't have a word that encompassed universe. Their saying was the heavens and the earth. God created it all, verse 1. And then verse 2 centers on what was happening on planet Earth. Doesn't necessarily tell us when. There could be a large gap between verses 1 and 2, the creation of the universe billions of years ago, and then zeroing in on what happened on planet Earth. So, again, the Bible doesn't tell us everything. We would think that would be a big deal that God should have told us if it's true. But it's a big deal to us because we have such a limited perspective. You know, I'm doing a series on creation right now. Think of the size of the universe. Our Milky Way galaxy is no bigger than a grain of sand on the Sahara Desert compared to the vastness of the universe. That's hard for us to comprehend, but it shows you what a great God we have.
0: Well, it does, and I do know that there are many mysteries and things that we will really never know the answer to. It's really fascinating. I've never heard this explanation before, and I think it certainly makes a lot of sense, because a lot of people, it's either one extreme or the other. It's like, oh, they're all demons, evil creatures. I think the vice president, you know, believes that to be the case. And then there are others who believe, no, there really are extraterrestrial beings out there.
2: But here's what I want to be clear about. What I need to know and what the Bible tells me is I live on this planet and I have a sin problem. I need God's forgiveness. And thank God, God sent his son, Jesus Christ, to this planet to pay for my sins and offer me the hope of eternal life. That's what I need to know.
0: Dr. Robert Jeffers is joining us, the pastor of First Baptist Church in Dallas, Texas. You know, Dr. Jeffers, I know Congresswoman Anna Paulina Luna has been encouraging Americans to read something called the Book of Enoch. It is not part of the Bible that we have in our churches, and I'm wondering, what's your take on that? Is that something that maybe people should do?
2: You know, I've heard of the Book of Enoch, but, you know, what we need to understand is the canon of the Bible, that is, the books that ought to be in the Bible, has been well settled. For the Old Testament, it was settled as early as 400 B.C., the fact is, when Jesus walked the earth, there was no question about the Old Testament. There's never been any attempt to add any books to the Old Testament. The Jews have recognized that as God's complete word in the Old Testament. The New Testament, by 300 or so A.D., there's never been any attempt to add some of these spurious books or secondary books to the New Testament. So I would say there may be some historical value in reading that, but there's nothing in the Book of Enoch that you need to know that will help save your soul for eternity.
0: So I guess there's really, I mean, I don't think there's anything wrong with asking a lot of questions, right, about things like aliens and a lot of people focus on the Book of Revelation and when Christ is coming back. But at the end of the day, I don't think that's really the most important part about our relationship with God.
2: No, it's not. I mean, God has created other planets, other worlds, and so forth. But our problem is this world that I live in and I'm going to die on, and how do I get out from this world to the next world?
0: I love. By the way, I have to tell you, when I was, you know, I go to the Baptist Hospital. I figure if I'm going to go, I'm going to be with my people, and it was really cool. They actually say prayers over the entire intercom system every day and through the entire hospital.
2: Well, they better watch out. The Freedom from Religion Foundation is after them.
0: I know. We'll just keep that among us Baptists, but. Dr. Jeffers, when you look at what's happening, I want to switch gears just for a second. In Texas, there has been just a lot of concern about what's happening in Texas with the rise of Islam and, you know, the Islamification of some towns and communities, Sharia being, you know, people trying to implement Sharia. Are you hearing that? Is that a big of a deal as we are hearing on the national stage?
2: It seems to be growing. It seems to be a problem. What the problem is on one hand, we need to recognize the right of people to practice their faith, whoever they are. We don't want people telling us as Christians what we can and cannot do in worshiping, and there is a freedom of religious expression. But there's also a limit to that in the sense that as a government, the government can't allow people to break the law in practice of their faith. And that's what's tricky here, because, you know, we don't want any regulations against free religious expression boomeranging on us one day, when they surely will. But, you know, there's an effort right now to at a water park here in Dallas to have a Sharia-only, Muslim-only day there. And it looks like our Texas government is fighting against that. But it's a tricky issue, but very clearly nobody has a right to practice a faith that hurts other people or discriminates against other people.
0: Well said. Well, Dr. Jeffers, really appreciate your really...
2: Hey, Todd,
0: yeah,
2: could
0: go
2: I
0: ahead.
2: Put in a plug for Rededicate 250 in Washington, D.C., Sunday, May 17th. I'm going to be speaking there, Franklin Graham, a number of leaders on the National Mall. President Trump is calling us to have a day of rededication to God, and I hope everybody will come who can to the National Mall May 17th or live stream it. It's going to be a great day.
0: We're going to get you back on between now and then to promote that, and we're going to post a link to that over on our website and our live show chat, freedom250.org, folks. You'll be able to go there and find about

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3: One of the great unheralded parts of history. It was Grant, our great, great, great general and later president. During World War II, there was unconditional surrender by Germany to the U.S. and allies and by Japan to the U.S. and allies. Hell, MacArthur, Doug MacArthur, General MacArthur, wrote the thing in Japan when they signed it on the battleship and so forth. That's what has to happen here. In other words, the Iranians should take dictation. There's no negotiation. We have done this. President Trump has changed history. He has transformed history. We will see peace, freedom, hopefully more and more prosperity in the Middle East. All of Iran's capabilities have been destroyed. And they have to show the world that they can behave differently. And then we will expand the Abraham Accords, trade, investment, peace, respect, and then we will get on with it. Trump is ending a 47-year war against the United States. And Israel, and our allies for that matter. He has done this. My friend Steve Witkoff and Jared Kushner, both great people, smart as whip. They'll be in touch with Trump a million times if something serious happens. But my point is, I'm not looking for a deal. I'm looking for an agreement. I'm looking for a dictation. I'm looking for unconditional surrender. And if they don't do it this weekend, they are literally going to run out of gas next weekend.
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Well, of course. Why would I not? 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

0: 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Well, all you know what is breaking loose right now at the Tennessee State House in Nashville. The President of the United States told Governor Bill Lee, we got to redistrict. We've got to get rid of Steve Cohen's seat. Now, many of our listeners in Memphis on KWAM, you know all about Steve Cohen. This guy is he is really a nasty piece of work, this guy. And he is the Democrat representing the majority black city of Memphis. No doubt about it, Memphis, majority black city. All right. So anyway, the House today officially approved a redistricting plan that breaks Memphis up into three different congressional districts, eliminating Steve Cohen's position. So he's going to get booted out of Congress. He will probably get a job, I don't know, working the counter at KFC or drive-thru. I don't know. That's Steve Cohen. He's just not a very nice person. Now, all of these black activists in Memphis are going insane, and they're accusing President Trump of all sorts of things. This is Justin Pearson. Take a listen to, I'm sorry, you know what? Hold on. Let's play Gloria Johnson. Let's listen to Gloria. She's a white chick, but you'll get the flavor. Cut nine.
1: It is a lie. We do not have to be here. We're costing our counties a fortune. We are making a mockery of this body and of this state. We are the shame of the nation and the shame of this state. We are here to take away the voices of black voters and the people of Memphis, to crack their districts and dilute their voices. You should be ashamed, but guess what? I know that you're not. This is not a special session. This is a white power rally and a white power grab. That is what this is. And you can deny it all you want, but the people in this state know better. They don't want partisan gerrymandering. They don't want gerrymandering by race. They don't want any of it.
0: All right, there you go. Hey, Dylan, you ever seen Big Gloria? She's about 6'4". She's a big gal.
2: Oh, yes, I have.
0: Kind of looks like a white Medea, that woman. All right, got to take a quick break. We're gonna lay all of this out coming up after the break. 901-260-5926. That's 901-260-5926. All you Memphis folks, what do you think about Steve Cohen getting the heave-ho? We'll be right back.

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1: For those who believe the entire COVID-19 pandemic was poorly, even suspiciously handled, the indictment Tuesday of Dr. David Morins may confirm their suspicions. Dr. Morins was a former top aide to Dr. Anthony Iamscience Fauci. Morins is accused by the Justice Department of suppressing information about the origins of COVID. He's charged with conspiring to argue that the Wuhan lab in China was not the source of COVID, that he tried to delete emails with the firm that funded the lab, and that he sought to hide his actions from the public. Acting Attorney General Todd Blanche said, quote, "These allegations represent a profound abuse of trust at a time when the American people needed it most, during the height of the global pandemic," unquote. The disruptions especially harm school children who fell behind in their studies. This will be an interesting trial, as it will either confirm or set to rest suspicions about the way COVID was handled in the U.S. Will Dr. Fauci be next? I'm Cal Thomas.
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5: Artificial intelligence robots aren't science fiction anymore. They're actually being used already in some limited ways.
6: AI-powered robots are being built and being developed. The self-driving cars, you can think of them as robots. In certain warehouse conditions, we are already seeing robots that can do jobs that are kind of difficult for human beings to do, you know, carrying heavy things.
5: That's Sumik Sarkar, director of translational AI at Iowa State University. He says home-based AI robots are coming in maybe 5 years' time. They'll start out as advanced household appliances that can do more than Roombas, but they won't necessarily walk around on legs or use hands and fingers like people. Not yet.
6: Fine motor skills and fine dexterous manipulation that human beings can do, robots still cannot do.
5: I'm James Flippin, and this is the Worldwide News Network.
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7: 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The Democratic Socialists talk about socialism like we don't already have a lot.
4: Oh, a lot. 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
8: The KCRG TV9 First Alert Forecast. For tonight, partly cloudy with a low of 38. A very slim chance of a shower tomorrow, otherwise a high of 71. Winds out of the southeast tonight between 5 to 10, becoming westerly later tomorrow between 5 to 15. Mostly clear tomorrow night, a low of 46. Partly cloudy on Saturday, no rain, and a high in the 70s. I'm TV9 First Alert Storm Team Meteorologist Corey Thompson. 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
9: Currently, it's 51 degrees on the Voice of Eastern Iowa. All right, welcome back, everybody. The Todd Stearns Radio Show. Happy to have you with us. All you know what? H-E double hockey sticks. And I'm only saying H-E double hockey sticks because I've been drugged by a Baptist hospital. I've got to watch the language. But all you know what's breaking loose in the Tennessee State Capitol right now. Just moments ago, the House of Representatives, the House of Representatives, they voted to redistrict and break up Memphis into three separate congressional districts. And that has the Democrats fighting mad. People are hollering racism. I think people are storming the Capitol building. They're clashing with state troopers. People are yelling and saying all sorts of horrible things. Now, this is, first of all, let's bring into the conversation. And we just played this bizarre audio from, we call her Gloria. Well, her name is Gloria Johnson. She's about, 6'6". She's a big gal. And she's from over in East Tennessee, and they grow them big in those parts. Well, not that big, but, there's a lot of hills and hollers. And so she's accusing the Republicans of making this a white power rally and a white power grab. If you want to describe her as a white Medea, I think that's a fair assessment. I want to bring into the conversation Luke Symbol, Republican strategist. And, Luke, you were at the state capitol yesterday. Describe the scene here, and this is going to be a pretty exciting thing because this is what President Trump wanted.
10: Complete chaos in the Capitol yesterday and today. The protesters running around the hallways, beating on doors. They had to remove them from the committee hearings, chanting. Some violence. And actually, moments ago, State Representative Justin Pearson from Memphis, who is running, he was running for Congress against Steve Cohen. Justin Pearson, moments ago, just had to get removed from the chamber. He was screaming in the face of our law enforcement, our THP officers. He called a THP officer boy, got in his face and yelled, "You boy." Really inappropriate boy. Behavior.
9: Boy? Who are you calling a boy?
10: Really can you believe if the roles were reversed there, what Justin Pearson would do? But just chaos. And look, the Supreme Court has said that you cannot draw congressional districts based on race. Our 9th district here in Tennessee was drawn based on race. It is an unconstitutional district, so it has to be changed. And that is what the Tennessee legislature is doing today.
9: And let's be clear about this, because the argument is it's racist. The black people of Memphis have no representation. For the past 19 years, they have been represented by a Democrat who happens to be a white dude.
10: Yep, a white dude. And what's interesting is this white dude, Steve Cohen, the Democrat representative from Memphis, he said, he said that this is unbelievable that they're drawing a district from Memphis all the way to Middle Tennessee and Shelby County is going to be split three ways. Well, in 2002, this same person, Steve Cohen, when he was in the state legislature, voted as a Democrat to gerrymander the district for Democrats, and Shelby County was split three ways, and the district stretched from the Mississippi River to Middle Tennessee. So exactly what is happening today, he voted for 24 years ago, when it favored Democrats.
9: What the Democrats have done unto us, we must do to them.
10: That is exactly right. This is a partisan process. If you don't like it, you vote for a different state legislator. But this is federalism. This is the natural tension between the various branches of government. This is the natural tension between the states and the federal government. This is exactly how the process is supposed to work. Our founders knew that these natural tensions were important. They maintain our democracy, our republic, rather. And so the Republicans are doing exactly what we need to do.
9: All right. And again, I do want to say that we have some breaking news coming from the Tennessee State Capitol in Nashville.
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9: As we mentioned, the House of Representatives passing that redistricting plan. It goes immediately to the Senate, and all hell is breaking loose. Oh, I said it. Dead gum. All you know what's breaking loose inside the Capitol building as this mob basically clashes with law enforcement and Republican state lawmakers. Dylan, do we have some? We've got some of the audio, and we're going to play Justin Pearson, what you just shared, in a minute. But let's take a listen to what it sounded like. This is in the House chamber itself.
10: Pandemonium, Todd.
9: Wow. That's just insane. I don't know. I would have gotten bear spray or something. I mean,
10: and this is being led by Democrat lawmakers. These are not just activists that have shown up to the Capitol. The Democrat lawmakers in the House of Representatives in the state of Tennessee are leading this right now.
9: And this is, but this is what they do when they don't get their way. They call up the rent-a-mob and they try to terrorize the Republicans. And I have to tell you, I'm pretty impressed with the Republicans here in the state house. They are not intimidated. As a matter of fact, some of the lawmakers are actually laughing in their faces.
10: Yes, and one Republican lawmaker wore a Trump flag through the throng of protesters, wore a Trump flag around his shoulders that said Trump 2024, no more BS on the flag, and he wore it proudly. That is what we need to do. That is what Republicans need to do, is have a backbone. You laugh at their insanity and you don't back down, and I'm very proud of most of our Republican legislators in Tennessee right
9: now. You know, I'm watching this audio of Justin Pearson, and this is the big guy. I mean, let's describe him. So this is the guy that went to, he portrays himself as sort of like a second coming of MLK and Malcolm X, and he's got the massive power fro, went to a private school in a very Tony private school in Maine, Bowdoin College. It's $40,000, $50,000 a semester just to go there. And the guy is from a very well-off family, very well-connected. And he is trying to, I don't know, position himself as what, Jesse Jackson or something of that nature.
10: Yes. And he is race baiting. Well, I mean, he makes Obama look moderate on the issue. He is race baiting and nastiness and causing so much division. And again, in the face of law enforcement screaming at them, it is totally inappropriate.
9: We've got the audio. I want you to hear what just happened. This will be national news later this evening. Let's take a listen. I don't think he learned that word at Bowdoin College. So that's the state representative, the so-called preacher boy. Call him the MF, is that right? And call him the white state trooper boy?
10: The same one that went to a private college up in the Northeast that ran for student council president, whose the way in which he spoke sounded like he grew up in the Northeast at the richest private schools in the country. And this is all an act, and it is disgusting. It is disgusting. And you heard him. You heard them saying pigs at law enforcement. You heard him. You all folks didn't see the video, but he got into the trooper's face and screamed, "Boy, what you doing, boy?"
9: I can't imagine. If this had been a race reversal here, you know exactly what would be happening literally all over the South. There would be riots in the street.
10: You are exactly right. And this sort of racism shown by Justin Pearson against white law enforcement is completely inappropriate. It must be condemned. And I would ask the Democrat Party of Tennessee, do you condemn Justin Pearson's racist, inappropriate comments towards law enforcement today?
9: This is just shocking. All of this is happening, and this will be national news tonight across America, happening in Nashville at this very moment. 901-260-5926 is our telephone number. That's 901-260-5926. And it is a great point, Luke. I think the Democrats have to come out and condemn this. You can't have a black lawmaker getting the face of a white state trooper and calling him a boy and calling him a pig and an MF-er. And God bless these state troopers. because
10: in the video, he is the state trooper is holding his hands up, backing away, and refusing to engage. Good for him.
9: They have to, because again, you lay the hands on the guy. He deserves to be in jail right now.
10: You are exactly right.
9: I mean, he put his hands on state troopers. You or I did that, we'd be in jail right now.
10: Exactly, and I believe what led to this altercation was troopers were trying to remove somebody from the chamber, and Pearson was getting in the middle, pushing back against the troopers.
9: Wow, this is amazing. Now, we understand, not only in Tennessee, and this, we understand this is all going to happen later. The Senate's going to take it up later today, and this could all be decided by the end of the day.
10: Yes. Oh, it's gonna be decided probably within the next hour. The Senate is in. They are debating the last bill right now on the floor of the Tennessee Senate.
9: Wow. So we will bring you that breaking news. That'll probably happen sometime in the next hour of the show. Now we understand that Mississippi has agreed to step up, and they are going to redistrict as well. They're in a similar situation to Tennessee, smaller state, but only one Democrat district.
10: And they had to draw that district under the now unconstitutional idea that you had to have a majority-minority district.
9: And I want people to understand here, because this is not just, I mean, well, it's predominantly in the southern states, all right? But understand what their reasoning is. These black lawmakers say they have a constitutional right to only be represented by, number one, a Democrat, and number two, a black Democrat, but at least a Democrat. But they're saying that black citizens deserve and they must demand black representation. That is, not only is it unconstitutional, that is racism.
10: And offensive, that just because, what they're saying is that just because you are black, you must vote Democrat. That is so offensive to me that just because you're black, you can't think for yourself. You vote Democrat. That is offensive and racist.
9: It's appalling. And I know we have a lot of black listeners in the Memphis area, and I'd like to hear from you on this, because you guys have been controlled by Democrats for generations. And what have we gotten for that? Luke, you've got the most deadly, the most dangerous city in America because the Democrats refused to address crime. It got so bad, President Trump had to step in, and he had to deal with the crime problem. You've got the worst schools in the state of Tennessee. 70% of the kids can't read or write, all controlled by Democrats. Everybody on the school board is a Democrat, predominantly black, all but one black Democrats. So when you take a look at what's happening in this city and in this area, you have to ask yourself, can the Republicans maybe do just a smidge better? I'm willing to bet they can.
10: Yep, if we have Republicans that are willing to stand up, stand strong, and say, this is unacceptable. I don't care what you look like, what your background is. If you want a safe community, if you want good schools, vote for me. That is what we need. Get a Republican in the middle of inner city Memphis with a bullhorn and say, I care about you. Stop voting the way you have for decades. Try something new. You have nothing to lose.
9: Look, this is a lesson for every single Republican in America. Number one, do not abandon your grassroots. Do not shove them in a closet. You embrace them. You get them out there and you engage these communities wherever they are and stand alongside of them, work with them. And if you do that, you are going to win people over. There's a very big difference between actually caring and pandering. And far too often we see Republicans, they don't give a damn about the minority communities until election season comes along. And then it's just too late. So how about get involved in the community? And use Memphis as an example of what good can come out of that. Luke, wow, what a crazy day.
10: Todd, thank you for having me, and thank you for bringing light to these stories, for sharing it on your national stage, because it's so important for the country. What is happening in Memphis and Tennessee is going to happen all across the country, and so thank you for doing that. And we have got to speak out against the black-on-white racism that we are seeing right now in the Tennessee Capitol, with Justin Pearson getting in the face of white law enforcement, shouting boy, people shouting pigs. Just, it's disgusting behavior. We need to call it out. And I want to know, does the Tennessee Democrat Party condemn Justin Pearson's racist and evil remarks today?
9: All right. Luke, we're going to leave it there. Thank you again. A great, great analysis. And we're going to be paying attention to what's happening in Tennessee, also in Mississippi. We're wondering if other states might follow the lead. We've got to do this, folks. After what happened in Virginia, we've just got to do it. And we've got to make sure we can do whatever we can to maintain control of Congress. Luke, good to see you.
10: Thanks for having me, Todd.
9: All right, 901-260-5926. This is the Todd Stearns Show.
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12: I'm Ted Lindner. Tensions continue in the Strait of Hormuz as the U.S. carried out retaliatory airstrikes against Iran.
13: U.S. Central Command says Iran launched an unprovoked attack against U.S. warships, leading to self-defense strikes. In a statement, the military says Iran launched missiles, drones, and small boats at three guided missile destroyers transiting the Strait of Hormuz. Those inbound threats were eliminated and no U.S. assets were hit.
12: Fox's Jared Halpern and former FBI Director James Comey asking to cancel his upcoming court appearance in North Carolina, saying it was unnecessary because he already surrendered in the state of Virginia. Comey charged in a two-count indictment last week with knowingly and willfully communicating a threat against President Trump by posting an Instagram photo of seashells in the numerical arrangement of 8647. Comey argues it reflected a political message, not a call to violence. 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

0: crazy situation in Nashville. Wow. Let's go to the phone lines. Steve in Little Rock, Arkansas. Steve, what's going on?
1: Hey, Todd. God bless you, brother. Glad you're back.
0: Thank
1: glad
0: you. Me too. Back. Me too.
1: I was looking the other day. You know, I'm kind of a math person. I like to do the math to work out on things. I was looking the other day at the percentage of representation in the House of Representatives by race, and every race works out pretty well to what the country population percentage breakdown is, except Hispanics. Hispanics only have about half of the representation in the House of Representatives that their population of the country. Why aren't these race baiters and all these protesters and all these people that are so concerned about equal race representation, why aren't they fighting for Hispanics to get their equal share?
0: Yeah, well, we all know the answer to that, Steve.
1: Because they're not controllable. They're not as, they won't vote just exactly like they're told, like the blacks will.
0: Steve, I'm a big fan of Chef Gordon Ramsay, and they do this TV show called MasterChef. So I was sort of binge watching, and they're doing an international version. So people from all different countries, and they come. And you know what I found interesting? There was a guy from, he lives in California, and he's originally from Vietnam. He was just a kid when the family came over on the boat, on the boats. And you know, it's interesting. When you look at the Vietnamese people that came over to this country, all of them are so incredibly grateful, so thankful. Some of the hardest working immigrants. They're business owners. They work their butts off. The family units are intact. And yet, then you look at, for example, countries like Somalia. They send over their folks, and you've got Minnesota with all the fraud and the grift and the corruption. So ungrateful. They hate our country. And they want us to conform to their old way of living. Vietnamese folks, they're all about being an American. What does that tell you about the kinds of immigrants we're bringing into the country?
1: Well, it should tell us something, but nobody wants to look at that.
0: No, they don't. And we ought to, because again, our immigration system is broken. We need to be bringing people into the country that actually want to be here, you know, that love our country. But to your point, what about representation for them? And ultimately we can't do that because it cannot and it can never, it can just never be about race. It has to be about, it's got to be about the best and the brightest and not the skin color. And we got to get this under control. Steve, I got to run, my friend. It's good hearing from you. And I want to hear from all of you, ladies and gentlemen. Hour three of the big show coming up. We're going to be taking your calls, heading out to California, going to Virginia. We've got a lot more ground to cover. 901-260-5926. That's 901-260-5926. 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
4: This is a Bloomberg Money Minute. Mortgage rates edging higher again this week, and it comes during the all-important spring home buying season. Freddie Mac says mortgage rates have moved higher a second week in a row now at 6.37%. Before the war began, they were around 6%. Wall Street lower today. That's on doubts about whether a U.S.-Iran peace deal is really close to happening, and following reports of explosions being heard near the Strait of Hormuz. The Dow down 314 points today. That's 0.2% lower. The Nasdaq down by 33. The S&P lost 28. And oil pretty much flat. It closed at $95 a barrel. Shares of Planet Fitness tumbling 31% today. Signups at the start of this year, usually the busiest time of year for the gym chain or any chain, were way down. People are holding back on their spending. And they're going to go fast, just in time for summer, insulated mini tote bags, which could double as a lunch bag or back at Trader Joe's. Just $4 each. Tom Busby, Bloomberg
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6: The ceasefire is still on. I'm Lisa Lucera, Fox News. So says President Trump after the U.S. and Iranian forces exchanged fire. The president says Iran fired first and the U.S. was defending itself. And the president says negotiations with Iran continue.
7: The talks are going very well, but they have to understand if it doesn't get signed, they're going to have a lot of pain. They're going to have a lot of pain.
6: The president says Pakistan asked the U.S. to not conduct Project Freedom during negotiations. Project Freedom is the U.S. military's effort to move ships through the Strait of Hormuz. The White House says President Trump will deliver remarks at noon tomorrow from the Rose Garden. No word on what he'll speak about. Sentencing for the man who firebombed a rally for Israel last year in Boulder, Colorado.
8: Mohammed Solomon pleading guilty to charges, including murder, asking for the maximum penalty.
9: At the end, I want to reassure my apologies to everyone. And that I will spend the remainder of my life in prison.
8: He was sentenced to life without the possibility of parole for the murder charge alone. The Egyptian national killed an 82-year-old woman and injured at least 12 others last June, throwing Molotov cocktails at those raising awareness about Israeli hostages in Gaza.
10: Each time I pass a gas station, that stench of gasoline is a reminder of the singed nose hairs and the burnt flesh from that day.
8: Corey Gartner, one of several who read impact statements in court.
6: Fox's Kristen Goodwin. Solomon also faces a federal hate crime charge. Prosecutors are weighing whether to seek the death penalty in that case. The NTSB says both engines shut off and there was a struggle in the cockpit before a China Eastern Airlines jet slammed into a mountain in 2022, killing all 132 people on board. The NTSB was involved in the investigation because the plane and engines were made by American companies. 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
6: Legal challenges are filed against Florida's new congressional map, which is aimed at eliminating Democratic seats after upcoming midterm elections.
13: A number of legal activists, including those from the University of California, Los Angeles, are taking the state of Florida to court over its new congressional districts map. The map, passed by Florida's legislature and signed by Republican Governor Ron DeSantis, could potentially move four of the state's 28 districts away from Democrats. Those opposing the map cite a Florida constitutional amendment passed by voters in 2010 demanding fair districts, though the governor's team claims the recent U.S. Supreme Court decision ruling districts must not be based on race would also invalidate the state amendment. In Miami, Eben Brown, Fox News.
6: Overall layoffs appear to remain subdued, but there are signs that it's different for tech workers.
14: New claims for unemployment benefits were weaker than expected in the latest reading for the week ending May 2nd. Claims came in at 200,000 and continuing claims, those remaining on benefits declined to 1.76 million in the week ending April 25th. Outplacement firm Challenger Gray and Christmas also released its monthly report. It says announced April job cuts increased 38% from March. Workplace expert Andy Challenger says technology companies are leading all industries in layoff announcements, and they often cite AI spend and innovation. The Labor Department releases the monthly employment report for April on Friday. Ginny Cosola, Fox News.
6: The United States Postal Service is considering a rule change that would allow anyone to send handguns through the mail for the first time in nearly 100 years. The Department of Justice says allowing for the shipment of handguns will make it easier for lawful gun owners to transport their firearms. Democratic attorneys general argue it would override state gun laws. I'm Lisa Lacera. This is Fox News.
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19: The KCRG TV9 First Alert Forecast. For tonight, partly cloudy with a low of 38. A very slim chance of a shower tomorrow, otherwise a high of 71. Winds out of the southeast tonight between 5 to 10, becoming westerly later tomorrow between 5 to 15. Mostly clear tomorrow night, a low of 46. Partly cloudy on Saturday, no rain, and a high in the 70s. I'm TV9 First Alert Storm Team Meteorologist Corey Thompson on News Talk 1540 KXEL.
20: It's 48 degrees from KXEL, where Iowa comes to talk.
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0: say, Councilwoman Robin acts like she doesn't have any authority with this homelessness. She was the third most powerful person in city council. She runs the homeless housing thing. She acts like this is just Mayor Bass. First off, inside safe, I like to say inside safe makes all of us outside unsafe. The reality is, no matter how many beds you give these people, they are on super meth. They are on fentanyl. The DEA statistic says 93% of this is a drug addiction problem. Nithya, Councilwoman Robin's plan for treatment first, I will go below the Harbor Freeway tomorrow with her, and we can find some of these people she's going to offer treatment for. She's going to get stabbed in the neck. These people do not want a bed. They want fentanyl or super meth. These ideas cost us over $400 million to house for 670, what did he say, 3,000 people for $400 million. It's an absolute failure for both of them. They're a team.
1: All right, welcome back, everybody, to the Todd Stearns Radio Show. Great to have you with us. Hour three underway, and the voice you just heard is a man by the name of Spencer Pratt, a reality TV star who lost his homes, has lost his home, rather, in the Palisades fires. And he is now running against Karen Bass and a city councilwoman to be the next mayor of Los Angeles. And let me tell you something, folks. This guy is gaining ground there in Los Angeles. I want to go right away to our Patriot Mobile Newsmaker line and welcome into the program our good friend, Dr. Wendy Patrick, a career trial attorney and, of course, a great Newsmax columnist. Wendy, good to have you back on the program. And by the way, folks, you can follow her, Wendy Lynn Patrick on Instagram, Wendy Lynn Patrick on Facebook. Wendy, I want to get your take here. Are you surprised at how well Pratt is doing, and why do you think he's connecting with voters? All right, I think we may have a connection issue, so we're going to get back to Dr. Wendy in just one moment. Guys, please let me know when we've got that cleared up. I want to go back and play some of the audio from this insane debate that happened the other night. Here is Spencer Pratt talking about how dangerous the streets of Los Angeles are. Cut number two.
0: We needed a mayor 3 years ago that was going to Sacramento and fighting the governor to get uncapped tax credits. We need post-production tax credits. And Councilwoman Rahman will tell you, my husband's a producer, blah, blah, blah. The reality is she's been in power for 5 years. Now all of a sudden she has these tweets and these posts and she's doing Substacks. Both of these people have been the reason why there's no more Hollywood. Not to mention, even if they do, you know, these things, we're still going to have drug addicts all over the street because they're treatment first, open beds, not mandatory treatment. Do you know, I talk to producers, they have to pay gang members right now to keep the streets safe, to go film anything on the streets of L.A. So absolutely no, these two politicians have failed Hollywood times a thousand.
1: Well, he's speaking a lot of truth there. All right, I want to welcome back in Wendy Patrick, a Newsmax columnist and trial attorney based in California. Wendy, good to have you with us. And I'm curious, are you surprised at how well Spencer Pratt is doing? And how do you think he's connecting with the voters there in Los Angeles?
2: Yeah, I'm never surprised when somebody is raising a common sense issue that matters to voters, whether or not he has the votes or the momentum to actually pull out a win. What a breath of fresh air to really be talking about what voters care about. Everybody that lives in that city, and I live close enough to be able to see the skyline from my house, we care about the problems that are created with a lot of the current policies, whether it's homelessness under a bridge, drug use, addiction. Those are all societal issues that are front and center in a large metropolis like Los Angeles. I would say they're front and center in lots of cities across the nation. But because we can couple that with so many other California issues right about now, including the fires, which this gentleman lost his home, we can pretty much safely say any candidate that's able to speak truth to the voters is going to do well in the polls.
1: I'm wondering what conditions are really like there on the ground. I think when a lot of folks hear of, like, okay, yeah, they got a homeless problem. Well, we may have one in our community. You've got the guy sleeping on the park bench or, you know, sleeping on the sidewalk. That's my understanding is that's not what you guys are dealing with there in Los Angeles.
2: No, it's much different than that. And, you know, it's to the point where there are certain areas that many people avoid because it is so overrun. You can't get past on the street. Now, I say this, Todd, but I'm also always amazed at the extent to which sometimes they're relocated, sometimes overnight, and you wonder what happened. We had the same problem in San Diego, and they would have a lot of different types of measures. I mean, remember when Gavin Newsom was out there on television clearing homeless camps? Do you remember that, Todd?
1: I remember that, yeah.
2: We sort of go through cycles where it's worse, it's better, but one thing that never changes is the fact that it's a huge issue in a city like Los Angeles, and now that we're going into warmer weather, we want to make sure that anybody that's homeless is also taken care of so that they don't have heat stroke, not having the water, the shelter that they need. So it's a problem all across the board.
1: Wendy, there's a city councilwoman running, Nitha Rahman, and she came under a lot of fire as well. And Pratt, I was really impressed. Clearly, he's a political novice, but I think he came across as fairly earnest. And a guy who has a pretty decent beef with City Hall. Their policies led to himself losing his home. He's not able to rebuild it. He's living in a trailer now. And I love how the local media tries to portray him as a millionaire. This guy actually punches back, says, I'm not a millionaire. I don't have a lot of money in the bank. You know, everything I had was in that house, and now it is gone because of the policies of these Democrats who've been ruling Los Angeles.
2: Yeah, and you know what I like about that is the common sense ability to connect with everyone. And you know, I say everyone, I don't mean everybody who lives in a trailer or everybody who lost their home, but anybody that's lost anything and can identify with the chronology of falling upon, I don't want to say hard times, I mean, he's obviously has enough money, but times that really upend your life as you knew it. Anybody that's lost a home in a mudslide, boy, talk about California specific, I could say tornadoes for those that live on, you know, on the other coast. Anybody that's lost a lot of what they own can relate to the reality of the finger pointing begins afterwards. Whose fault was it? And are we living with policies that have the potential to disenfranchise anyone, especially when you're talking about something preventable like having enough water in the hydrants to be able to have what you need to prevent people from losing their homes to begin with. So these are things that he is saying that resonates with almost anybody listening.
1: Wendy Patrick joining us on our Patriot Mobile Newsmaker line. You can actually watch Wendy on our YouTube, Rumble, or Facebook Live video feeds right now. She is a Newsmax columnist and a career trial attorney based in California. You know, Wendy, I want to turn to the governor's race. I watched the debate the other night, and I am still impressed with Steve Hilton. I got to tell you, even Chad Bianco had some pretty good lines in there. How are things looking for the Republicans? I'm a hopeful man, but I'm not sure that's going to be enough at the end of the day. But how are things looking right now?
2: Oh, Todd, this is absolutely my wheelhouse. I love watching debates. I love talking about it afterwards. I love seeing the candidates get feisty, not just because it makes good television, but it's finally put the California governor's race on the map. There are so many candidates who will be on the ballot. To think about the front runners is now something that Californians are doing. The biggest issue that they're talking about to some extent, probably should be talking about it even more, is how to restore the California dream. That's not what people are living here in California. We've got the highest gas taxes. We do have nice weather, but we don't have the ability to spend the money we're making if we're even able to have the jobs that we want. And that no doubt accounts for the highest voting bloc right now, Todd, being undecided. And an undecided voting bloc means every debate counts. Every elbow thrown on the debate stage counts, because these are the ways the candidates are distinguishing themselves from one another. I do have to say the Swalwell dropout also engendered interest in this race, because it changed the playing field. Different people that didn't have a chance before suddenly were surging in the polls. It's really become the race to watch, and it's very interesting.
1: Wendy, I'm curious, if you were to grade the two Republicans, Steve Hilton and Chad Bianco, what sort of a grade would you give them on their debate performances?
2: Ah, and I'm glad you asked it just the way you did, Todd, because Steve Hilton is a natural in terms of doing well in front of the camera. So he came in with an advantage. British accent doesn't hurt him any either. He came in with a bit of an advantage in terms of presentation on the stage. But Chad Bianco brings law enforcement. I mean, he is a tough guy. He comes across as who he is. He's no nonsense. He wants the opportunity to be able to instill the programs that he believes in. He's not afraid to back down. He's very outspoken. So it's almost like if two people were able to hold the office, those two would be complementary to one another. So it's really going to depend a lot on who turns out at the polls, who fills out their ballots, because each of them appeal to a little bit of a different segment of the conservative demographic. It's really interesting to watch those two together.
1: I have to tell you, I like Hilton. I was left wanting more. I mean, and I think mainly because he is a media guy, and this is his jam right here. And I really felt like he could have really hit home on a couple of big issues, one of them being the gas prices. And, of course, they were blaming Trump for the higher gas prices. And Hilton pushed back and said, well, you know, it's because of the Democrat policies. I would have loved to have seen Hilton, you know, bring out like a Karl Rove, you know, whiteboard and say, here's what the gallon of gas cost. But here are all of the fees that you Democrats are imposing on all of us that nobody else has to pay for. And I think you have to really get that simplistic to really hit home with the voters. Am I being a little too harsh here?
2: No, I think that is a technique that we've seen others use to illustrate points exactly like that on live TV. Doesn't lend itself to a debate stage format, is probably what Hilton would say, but that doesn't mean it can't be in some type of a campaign ad. I mean, sometimes the best advice is to see, you know, what really makes headlines and resonates on other shows, on other advertisements. And you're right, it's a positive message in that it's exposing the reality behind why the tax are so high. It's an entirely different rationale than why our regular taxes are so high. It's different. And it's different now also, Todd, because of the war in Iran. That is changing the dynamic even more. And it's really capitalizing on somebody like Hilton, who's, what is his tagline? Californability? I mean, it's right up his alley as to what he's chosen to emphasize as front and center in his campaign. I hope he's watching and listening.
1: I want to play this one clip. Katie Porter, she just creeps me out. I'm sorry. She just does. Here's a back and forth, and I want you to listen to what Chad Bianco had to say. I thought this was one of the more clever lines of the night. Cut number five, please.
3: Yeah, I mean, I think we ought to enforce the existing sanctuary laws everywhere so we don't have crazy cowboys taking the law into their own
4: hands. Tell that to a crazy mother who lost her child.
3: Sir, I don't need any lectures from you about being a mother.
4: Of course, you might.
1: Oh, jeez. What does Bianco know about Katie Porter that the rest of us don't?
2: Yeah, I knew you were going to play that clip, Todd. I knew you were going to play that because that is one of those instances where Chad Bianco probably, you know, wishes he hadn't said that last line. And part of it is the reaction. You know, especially when you have one woman on a stage of men, that's a dynamic to be reckoned with. We saw the same thing. In fact, we see the same thing year after year. And we just all have to be careful. I often think to myself, I wonder what it would look like if we had, you know, six women and one man on the stage. It would probably be the same kind of thing. Is no one wants to question each other's ability to parent. But at the same time, obviously, you know, his point was we want to make sure that everybody's making decisions that are safe for the community. It ends up being more about optics than topics sometimes.
1: Well, the good news is mashed potatoes were not thrown at anyone. So I think we can count that as a win for somebody. I don't know. Wendy, we've got to leave it there. You know, the radio businesses, we've got to take a break. But we always love your great analysis. We're going to be checking back in with you very soon.
2: Thank you, Todd.
1: All right. The great Wendy Patrick, everybody. You can read her great work on Newsmax.com. And, of course, she is all over the social media feeds. All right. 901-260-5926, ladies and gentlemen. That is our telephone number. We'll be taking your calls this hour. 901-260-5926. This is the Todd Stern Show.
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3: Today is the National Day of Prayer, an annual nationally recognized observance that invites everyone to pray. It became an annual holiday in 1952 after an address by the late Billy Graham on the steps of the U.S. Capitol. Our country has enjoyed a rich history of prayer since 1775, and that's when the government first asked the colonies to pray for wisdom as the foundation for our republic was being formed. Then President Lincoln proclaimed a day of humiliation, fasting, and prayer in 1863. In 1952, a bill was unanimously passed through Congress and signed by President Harry S. Truman on April 17th. In 1988, the law was amended by President Ronald Reagan, permanently setting the date as the first Thursday of every May. President Bill Clinton signed another amendment in 1998 that defined the president's role in the National Day of Prayer. Each president officially recognizes the day each year by signing a proclamation, urging the people of the United States to turn to God in prayer and meditation. 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I'm Jim Daly.
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1: All right, welcome back, everybody. And coming up in just a few moments, we're going to be checking with Josh Jones, our great Republican strategist, see what's happening out there nationwide as we go through these redistricting battles and where all of this plays out. Now, of course, the big story is what's happening in Iran And we do understand that there have been

0: some apparently more attacks on ships in the Strait of Hormuz. Want to share this information from Fox News. The president says that he believes a peace deal could be a week away, but he's been saying that for a while. Now we understand that a Chinese-owned oil tanker was hit in the Strait of Hormuz. This happened just a little while ago. A report from Chinese media reporting the ship's deck caught fire. It remains unclear whether any crew were injured. So there you go. The latest, the blockade still in place and apparently really packing a wallop on Iran's economy as well as, well, it should. And it will. We will see how all of that plays out. All right. Our telephone number again, 901-260-5926. That's 901-260-5926. Here is Scott Jennings on CNN last night. Talking about California, we just had a great conversation with Wendy Patrick. I want you to listen to how Jennings frames the conversation. Cut eight.
1: If the state has failed, if the education system has failed, if it's an affordability crisis, if we're only one of five states where people are actually leaving instead of going into, if they have all these problems, is it a good idea to have one-party rule for so long? And Hilton, I think, has articulated that. I asked him yesterday, you know, is it possible for a Republican to get elected governor of California? He has a way to lay out the math that shows, yes, you could attract independents and even some disaffected Democrats who are sort of fed up with the fact that they live in a state that's beautiful and has all these things going for it, but has been so mismanaged that people hate living here so much that they're fleeing to Miami and other places. And, you know, watching this debate tonight, watching Democrats argue with each other about how to raise more taxes, how to further ruin health care, how to let in more illegal immigrants, it makes you believe that someone like Steve Hilton, if you just articulate the right questions, sometimes that can get you pretty far in a campaign.
2: Scott, the only way a Republican wins in California is if it's somehow out of this crazy jungle primary, two Republicans make it. But if there is one Democrat against Steve Hilton, whether it's Tom Steyer, whether it's Javier Becerra, that Democrat is going
1: to
2: win.
1: And my response to that is, you're probably right, but my question is that a good thing? Is it a good thing for California to continue to just vote for the same party that has created all these problems that everyone seems to agree to exist?
0: Well, certainly no doubt about that. And again, it's if you're electing the same people every single time and your problems are not getting fixed, hate to say that, but that's on you. I mean, at the end of the day, it really is. And by the way, all you Republicans that, you know, I know some of you are a little butthurt about this or that. You got to get over that. We have got to get to the polls, and we've got to make sure that we are sending a very clear message. And one of the ways we can do that is packing the polls at the primary. And I know I'm preaching to the choir here, but that's what we've got to do. All right, hang tight, everybody. 901-260-5926. We'll be right back.

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0: The most talented basketball players dream of hearing their names called by the National Basketball Association Commissioner as part of that professional league's annual player draft. But on May 7, 1969, a different sounding name was called. It wasn't the first player selected. He was then known as Lou Alcindor from UCLA, selected as the top pick by the Milwaukee Bucks. He went on to win Rookie of the Year honors. This was a player selected in the 13th round, right out of Union Witten High School in Iowa. The owner of the San Francisco Warriors, Franklin Muley, told his staff to select a 5'11 player who averaged 68.2 points per game as a high school senior, including 111 points in a single game. That player was Denise Long, who ended her high school career with 6,250 points and became the first female ever drafted by an NBA team. Franklin Muley thought it was time for a women's professional league, and his drafting of Denise Long was a statement toward that goal. He even had women playing games before the Warriors contest, but it was an idea ahead of its time. The WNBA finally started play in 1997, nearly 30 years later. As for Long, her notoriety led to an appearance on The Tonight Show starring Johnny Carson. Pretty heady stuff for a girl from Witten, Iowa. 10 years after she was selected in the NBA draft, Denise Long was part of an Iowa professional team, the Iowa Cornettes. She played in one game, scoring 1 point, but the fans in Cedar Rapids honored her amazing high school career by giving her a standing ovation when she came into the game. Back when Denise Long led her Union Witten team to a state 6-on-6 championship in 1968, there weren't many options for young women who wanted to play basketball. This was before Title IX equal rights laws. Women did not even play basketball in the Olympics, and there was no way to make playing basketball a career. But there was that amazing high school career, and the designation of being the first female ever drafted by an NBA team on this date in 1969. And that's Iowa Almanac for May 7th. There's more online at iowaalmanac.com. I'm Jeff Stein on News Talk 1540 KXEL.
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4: It's May 7th, and this is your Fox Daily Snapshot. It's National Barriers Awareness Day. It's a day where we all must continue to dissolve the stigmas and biases many of us face on a daily basis. Whether physical, financial, cultural, or social, today is the day to bring attention to those barriers which don't allow our fellow Americans and human beings from fully participating in society. Also on this date in 1798, the first presidential inaugural ball took place for George Washington in New York City. The Ninth Symphony debuted in Vienna in 1824. It is widely considered Beethoven's greatest work. If it's your birthday today, you share it with legendary Hall of Fame quarterback and Baltimore Colt, Johnny Unitas, born in 1933, and Fast Times at Ridgemont High director Amy Heckerling, born in 1954. I'm Tushar Saxena with your Fox Daily Snapshot.
5: The KCRG TV9 First Alert Forecast. For tonight, partly cloudy with a low of 38. A very slim chance of a shower tomorrow, otherwise a high of 71. Winds out of the southeast tonight between 5 to 10, becoming westerly later tomorrow between 5 to 15. Mostly clear tomorrow night, a low of 46. Partly cloudy on Saturday, no rain, and a high in the 70s. I'm TV9 First Alert Storm Team Meteorologist Corey Thompson. 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
0: It's 48 degrees from KXEL, where Iowa comes to talk.
6: Trying to figure out, Dylan, how to describe the image I was just sent from inside the usually austere, rather dignified chambers of the Tennessee Senate. You know, at the politics in the South, it's all very, in the South, you know, we revere our politicians. And the Capitol buildings are somewhat sacrosanct, if you will. And, you know, there's a lot of cigar smoke and leather chairs and men in suits. And I'm right now looking inside the Senate chamber at a live shot of a full-figured woman standing on a Senate desk. And I at first I thought, oh, wow, this is the Pink Pony Dance Club. But no, it is actually the Tennessee State Senate. And before you ask, I have no idea what the inside of the Pink Pony Dance Club. I'm just imagining that it would look something like a political arena. So there you have it. The latest there, as now the Senate gets ready to vote on this redistricting plan that is causing chaos and commotion around the nation. Well, help us figure all of this out. Our good friend Josh Jones, our great Republican strategist, who is, and Josh, I just want you to know, first of all, I greatly appreciate all of your kind words and messages, and I am happy to say I've made it through almost 3 hours of radio today.
7: That's good to hear, Don. I'm glad you're doing better. But, hey, be a good patient. Listen to whatever the doctors say.
6: Well, I will do my best. So, look, here's what's happening in Tennessee. It's chaos at the Tennessee State Capitol. And I'm wondering, are you surprised here and your reaction that Tennessee lawmakers are going to get rid of that one Democrat congressional district?
7: I don't think so. And Democrats shouldn't be surprised, particularly Democrat elected leaders. I mean, if you look at California, Virginia, you know, our state just got gerrymandered. Now it's going to the Supreme Court to see if it holds up because the Democrats essentially rigged the system and rushed it along. So, no, I don't think Democrats should be surprised, particularly after the Supreme Court struck down the provisions of the VRA that relate to minority-specific districts. So, look, this is something that Democrats have started to escalate across the country, and Republicans are responding in kind.
6: When after Tennessee wraps up, and this is a done deal, I think within the next 20 minutes we're going to know, and then we'll move to the state of Mississippi, where a very similar situation. They've got one Democrat Senate seat or congressional seat belongs to Benny Thompson. His name just completely flew out of my mind. Anyway, it's one congressional district for the Dems, and looks like Mississippi is going to do the same thing that Tennessee did.
7: Yeah, I mean, look, this is about leveling the playing field as we head into the midterms. After what they did in Virginia, keep in mind, Virginia's a swing state. It's not something where, 90% of the state votes Democrat anyways. No, we're pretty 50-50 down the middle, and they drew a 10-1 map. So, look, I like, you know, not gerrymandering, having nonpartisan districts, keep things competitive. But, look, if the system's rigged, you have to fight fire with fire.
6: But I think there's also a message here, and look, Josh, you've been covering politics a long time, and you know, I can't find anywhere in the Constitution where it says that congressional districts have to be gerrymandered specifically to let a specific race of people have a majority of the vote.
7: Yeah, you're right, and that's what the Supreme Court upheld in the most recent case a couple weeks ago at this point, or we may be coming up in a month. But that's what the Supreme Court said as well. It said, look, hey, there's nowhere, no provisions, no statute law, no common law that says that congressional districts have to be drawn on the basis of race, or specifically accommodating on the basis of race. Now, look, you do want districts to be as fair as possible across the board, but in terms of measures are mandating that had to be included as part of that process, it's just not accurate.
6: Josh Jones on the Patriot Mobile Newsmaker line today. So when we look towards the midterm elections, and you do have to wonder, if any of those lawmakers in Indiana are regretting their decision not to go forward with the move here. First, were you surprised that 5 out of the 7 lost their seats in the Republican primaries? And what message do you think that sends to other Republicans who may be opposing the president's agenda here?
7: I'm not particularly surprised that they lost their primaries in Indiana, because number one, it was such a high profile thing at the time because they were the only other state that had introduced the measure or been discussing the measure. So it drew a lot of national attention, also attention of President Trump. And look, President Trump was on the other side of the issue of that from them. And he's very much still in charge of the party. And I think the results in Indiana support that. Look, they still follow President Trump and they support, you know, his agenda and the America First movement. So one, not surprised that they lost their primaries. We'll see what the Indiana state legislatures do leading up to the November. If they go back and revisit the redistricting plan or not is to be determined, but we'll see. So, I mean, look, Indiana, Virginia, Texas, California, and also, too, I want to address the Democratic talking point that, oh, Republicans started this in Texas. Well, that's just not true. If you go back 2 years before Texas redistricted, New York did the exact same thing, where they drew out Republican districts intentionally for the purpose of giving Democrats an upper hand.
6: And look, both parties do this, and I'm with you. I don't like it, you know, but you got to play the Democrats' game here. And I know, for example, going back to Tennessee, Steve Cohen, when he was a state senator in the state house, he voted on a gerrymander that took that congressional district from Memphis all the way to Nashville. And that's the Republicans are just doing what the Democrats did to them, and they don't like it. You know, the issue I have is, okay, we can do tit for tat, but at the end of the day, we've got to have some sort of a conversation here about what is, in fact, fair representation.
7: You're right. I'm right there with you. Like you said, I do not like gerrymandering. I think it's something that we shouldn't have to be going down. Because to your point, it's just a war of escalation in the sense that it's a tit for tat. Republicans do it, Democrats will do it. Republicans do it, Democrats will do it. So we need a resolution here. And I think we saw an example back pre-Abigail Spanberger in Virginia of what that could look like. In Virginia, we had the fairest maps in the country up into the referendum a month ago. Where we had a nonpartisan commission draw the lines, and if that system failed, then the Supreme Court of Virginia would draw the lines, and we had the fairest maps in the country because of it. I think if you could see something like that implemented on the national level, we had these nonpartisan independent commissions backed up by the state Supreme Court as a fail-safe, that it would fix a lot of problems here. And look, that's something I would totally support. Like, it equal, apply equally across all states and help get their actual message and elected leaders that they want into office.
6: Josh, real quick before we let you go, I want to ask you about Virginia. It just seems to me that Virginia voters, and especially Republican, but I would like to think independent voters, should be just as enraged. You know, that all of these Democrats, and especially Spanberger, she campaigned on being a moderate. She was asked specifically about redistricting on the campaign trail, said she would not do that. This woman lied. I mean, there's no hedging it. She lied. She misrepresented herself to the voters, got elected. And I'm just wondering, are you hearing of any blowback? There are people, you know, regretting their votes or regretting not voting. Anything?
7: I mean, there's definitely Republicans, obviously, and a good fair amount of independents that are upset with Spanberger and the Democrats in Virginia because, like you said, they blatantly lied to them. I think that's proven by the fact of, if you look at the governor's race from a year ago, where Abigail Spanberger essentially won by 14, 15 points, give or take, whereas this referendum won by about 3 points, I mean, that's a huge swing to the Republican side of things. And I think that's a representation that, look, a lot of these voters feel fooled by Abigail Spanberger because she lied to them. And I think that's emblematic of the entire Democratic Party right now. Their playbook is run as a moderate, and then as soon as they get into office, just run to the left.
6: All right. Well, we're going to have to leave it there, Josh. I know you're on the road, normally joining us by video, but we sure do appreciate you taking time for us today. Thanks a lot, Josh.
7: Thanks, Todd.
6: All right. The great Josh Jones laying it all out there in a lot of moving parts. Again, 901-260-5926 is our telephone number. I do want to go to Collierville, Tennessee, And Justin joins us. Justin, what is on your mind? I got a lot of people talking about what's happening at the Tennessee State Capitol today.
8: Well, Todd, I first want to start off and say that I'm glad that you're back and you're healthy. We were all praying for you to, you know, get back in the station. We miss hearing your voice. Also miss seeing your post on social media. So I've been watching the special session the last 2 days. So it's a done deal now. The House and Senate passed the new congressional maps, and it heads to the governor's desk to sign. I think a lot of people here, especially in Shelby County, we're relieved now that, you know, three Republicans will have a chance to have representation in Shelby County. And I don't see how this doesn't benefit Memphis. And, you know, it was just funny just listening to all the Democrats in the special session testify of how it, they're saying how it's benefited Memphis to have one Democrat congressional seat. And if you've lived here or visited Memphis, you know that we have not fared well under Democrat control.
6: No, and when I hear that kind of conversation, first of all, they're like, well, this is a black district and we deserve black representation. Okay, you've had a white dude representing you for almost 20 years now. But just put that aside for a minute. What good have the Democrats done for the people of Memphis, Tennessee? And I don't see anything, any benefit that they've had having a Democrat represent them in Congress.
8: Yeah, especially, I mean, Cohen, he's always been at odds against the other congressional delegates that are Republican in Tennessee. So his thing was, well, I could go to a Democrat president if we flipped over, but it just doesn't add up. The whole argument was about race, and you could tell they had scripted questions that they basically grandstanded in committees in the House and Senate to try to make this all about race. But this was never about race. It was about Democrats controlling or keeping power in the House of Representatives. So I think everybody's seen through their argument, and I've even talked to people that don't even really care about politics. Everybody in Tennessee, especially Shelby County, has been watching what's happening this week. Because in a way, this feels like almost our second liberation besides the deployment of the Memphis Safe Task Force that we won't be under Cohen's thumb anymore.
6: No, that's true. And he can always get a job working the drive through at the KFC. You know, the guy loves his fried chicken, right?
8: Yeah, he does, old clucking Cohen.
6: Indeed. That's one way to put it there. Justin, we got to leave it there. Thank you for those kind words, and it's good to hear your voice, and great to hear your observations, and I want you to give us a holler back. There are so many national implications to what's happening now, and Tennessee is one of those states in play. It matters. Thanks a lot, Justin. All right, we've got to take a break. 901-260-5926. This is the Todd Stearns Show.
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11: News. I'm Sue Guzman. The United States carrying out retaliatory airstrikes against Iran. Fox's Jared Halpern.
12: U.S. Central Command says Iran launched an unprovoked attack against U.S. warships, leading to self-defense strikes. In a statement, the military says Iran launched missiles, drones, and small boats at three guided missile destroyers transiting the Strait of Hormuz. Those inbound threats were eliminated and no U.S. assets were hit.
11: President Trump told ABC News the strikes were a love tap and insisted the ceasefire's still on. America's top diplomat meets with Pope Leo XIV at the Vatican Thursday. A verbal spat between the president and pontiff continues.
13: Secretary of State Marco Rubio shaking hands with Pope Leo at the Vatican just days after President Trump accused the pontiff of, quote, endangering Catholics.
11: Fox's Aisha Hosni. 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
14: This is a Bloomberg Money Minute. Some encouraging news ahead of tomorrow's April jobs report. First-time weekly jobless claims rose slightly last week to a historically low count of 200,000. And the outplacement firm Challenger Gray & Christmas says private sector layoffs last month down 10% from the same month a year ago, despite a lot of cuts in the tech sector. It was a down day on Wall Street, not by much, on growing worries that the delay in a response out of Tehran to the latest U.S. peace proposal will mean no deal is imminent. And following reports of explosions heard near the Strait of Hormuz, the Dow ended 314 points lower, the Nasdaq lost 33, the S&P down 28, and oil was flat, closing around $95 a barrel. The EV maker Rivian today announcing plans to ramp up production at its assembly plant in the state of Georgia by 50% from 200,000 vehicles a year to 300,000. And the NCAA expanding its men's and women's March Madness basketball tournaments next year to 76 teams, up from 64. Tom Busby, Bloomberg Radio.
6: Dylan, I can't get over this image. We've got it up on the social media feeds. This rather full-figured gal, she's in a dress, and I don't know ladies' fashion, but it's... what's that? What's the movie? There was a movie, a Pixar movie. I think it was a Pixar movie where all of the citizens of Earth, all of the jobs have been taken over by the robots. So all they did was stay home, and they became these, like, I guess, bloatious blobs.
15: Yes, you're referring to Wally.
6: Wally.
15: Yeah.
6: She looks like one of the citizens of Wally. It's a lovely outfit, I suppose. Anyway, this woman is literally standing on her, on a desk. I don't know if this is the actual senator. They're in the Tennessee State Senate chamber, this stately, you know, with the columns and the leather chairs, all of that. And she's standing there like she's almost dancing in some sort of a, in some sort of a club. Never seen anything like this. And I'm only hoping that the senators are not throwing dollar bills, right? Because it's not a dance club. And ladies and gentlemen, we do have some breaking news.
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6: This is an exclusive to the Todd Stern's radio show. Our good friend, the Tennessee State Senator Brent Taylor, and he was the man responsible for bringing the National Guard to the Memphis area. He has just announced exclusively to us that he is running for Congress. State Senator Taylor is going to run in the district previously held by Congressman Steve Cohen. So this is huge breaking news. I want to read the statement from the now the candidate for Congress, Brent Taylor. He said that I am thrilled to announce my campaign. He said that Tennessee's new congressional map has created an opportunity to deliver another strong Republican voice to Congress and secure a brighter, safer, and more conservative future for our state and our country. He says, I've been on the front lines fighting for the people of Tennessee and Memphis, and he's been fighting to help crack down on violent crime, arrest dangerous criminals, protect our children, and rid our streets of illegal aliens. He also called out what he called the soft-on-crime Soros-backed district attorney, allowing the community to be terrorized by criminals. He also called out a bunch of the Democrats, Justin Pearson, the guy who called the state trooper a boy, as well as Congressman Cohen. He said they've incited radical liberals who have attempted to destroy Memphis, and he promises to fight every single day for the good people of this. I got no doubt that he's going to do that, and we'll definitely try to get him on the phone. And he'll also be a great supporter and defender of the America First movement. All right. Wow, Dylan, we made it through the show.
15: You made it, Todd.
6: I wasn't quite sure.
15: Yeah, but you needed to get back on the radio.
6: But yes, so this is it wasn't too bad, right? We got lost a little bit in the Isaac Hayes stuff.
15: It happens.
6: But you know,
15: reminiscing.
6: What are you gonna do? I mean, it is what it is.
15: We're all glad you're back, Todd.
6: Good. So I didn't keel over. I didn't just nod off during.
15: No, you look good. You sound good.
6: All right. We just want to make sure. We're going to do this all over again tomorrow. Tomorrow, open line Friday. May even throw in some trivia stuff tomorrow and some crazy stories. Well, we'll talk politics, but we've got some non-political stories to talk about as well, including whether or not you would allow a woman to live in her car in your neighborhood. They're actually having that debate right now in Colorado, and we'll tell you it's a crazy story, and we'll cover all of that tomorrow as well. Folks, if you haven't done so, head over to our website, go check out our stories, download our podcast, our newsletter, and also be sure to check out my brand new book. It'll be out in stores very soon. It's called The Golden Age, How Trump Saved America. I want you to get a copy of this, actually get two or three. Trying to figure out how much of the insurance is going to cover from the past couple of weeks. So, no, get out there, get a copy of the book. You're going to love it. I can promise you that. All right, folks, what an honor to be back with you. 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

0: Good night, darlings, and Godspeed to our armed forces who hear these broadcasts all over the world.
1: I'm Tim Harwood, and this is where Iowa comes to talk. 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
2: Just a love tap. I'm Sue Guzman, Fox News. The United States carrying out retaliatory strikes on Iranian military facilities Thursday after American ships came under attack in the Strait of Hormuz. But as Fox's Kevin Cork tells us, the president insists the ceasefire is still in effect.
3: Despite continued suffering by the Iranian people and the billowing capacity problems, it also continues to get hammered by U.S. forces. CENTCOM telling Fox tonight that American forces responded with self-defense strikes on Iran targets after three U.S. Navy destroyers came under missile and drone fire. Now, multiple reports tell us that the military targeted three Iranian ports abutting the strait, Bandar Abbas, Bandar Kargan, and Keshem. Here's what the president said about Iran on Truth Social. Iran's not a normal country. They are led by lunatics. If they had the chance to use a nuclear weapon, they would do it without question.
2: The United Arab Emirates Ministry of Defense has announced that country's air defenses are now actively engaging with a missile and drone attack early Friday. President Trump threatening new tariffs on Europe if a trade deal is not approved by July 4th.
4: The European Union Parliament has yet to formally approve a trade deal with the U.S. announced last year in Scotland. Now President Trump says the 27-member EU has until July 4th to deliver its side of the deal, or tariffs would jump much higher. President Trump says he set that deadline during a phone call with European Commission President Ursula von der Leyen. The agreement would cap tariffs at 15% on most imports from Europe and zero out European tariffs on most American goods. At the White House, Jared Halpern, Fox News.
2: State Department will begin revoking the U.S. passports of thousands of parents who owe $100,000 or more in unpaid child support. The revocation would apply to about 2,700 parents who've fallen behind. America's listening to Fox News.
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2: President Trump spoke briefly with reporters Thursday near the Reflecting Pool in Washington, where he addressed concerns about the cruise ship with an outbreak of hantavirus.
7: I think you're going to be told everything and you already have. It's very much, we hope, under control. It was the ship, and I think we're going to make a full report about it tomorrow. We have a lot of people, a lot of great people are studying it. It should be fine. We hope.
2: At least three people have died. Five others are infected with the virus. Many Americans concerned this might evolve into another pandemic, but some health experts say it's not likely. Nearly a dozen people facing federal charges of running an international drug ring in the U.S. Fox's Carmen Roberts reports.
8: After a two-year investigation, U.S. Attorney for D.C., Jeanine Pirro, announces the indictment of 11 people on charges of operating a huge international drug operation.
9: This was a sophisticated transnational network run by well-educated individuals with MBAs and college degrees. They wanted to start a drug empire.
8: Pirro says the drug ring, stretching from South Korea and Los Angeles to the East Coast, has been funneling methamphetamine and GBL, a date rape precursor, into D.C. and other cities. Carmen Roberts, Fox News.
2: South Korean authorities arrested five people. That includes a woman they say was distributing GBL worldwide. Florida Governor Ron DeSantis on Thursday saying that the immigration detention center that's known as Alligator Alcatraz in the Everglades was always meant to be temporary. DeSantis' comments coming on the same day. The New York Times reported that state and federal officials were in talks to shut it down. The facility has processed and deported some 22,000 detainees since it opened last summer. I'm Sue Guzman. This is Fox News.
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12: The KCRG TV9 First Alert Forecast. For tonight, partly cloudy with a low of 38. A very slim chance of a shower tomorrow, otherwise a high of 71. Winds out of the southeast tonight between 5 to 10, becoming westerly later tomorrow between 5 to 15. Mostly clear tomorrow night, a low of 46. Partly cloudy on Saturday, no rain, and a high in the 70s. I'm TV9 First Alert Storm Team Meteorologist Corey Thompson on News Talk 1540 KXEL.
11: The Eastern Iowa temperature is 47 degrees from KXEL.
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14: Yes, it is, my friends. What is up? Welcome into it. It is your Voice of Reason. It's your pre-Friday celebration. Greatest day of the entire week. And I say that, and I truly mean that. Greatest day of the entire week, although it has been a wild, crazy, chaotic day today. I feel bad. I was getting ready for the show a little while ago, and I usually I'm used to five things happening all at the same time. This time, it got a little chaotic. We had some technical issues here in the studio, and right as the technical issues were starting to happen, I was supposed to record an interview with an individual for a different program. I had phone calls coming in, one of them actually a new affiliate that will be joining us on the program here relatively soon, and then I had people coming in the studio, the wife popped in to say, like, everything all happened at the same time, and I was, like, in a bit of a chaotic mode. But now I'm in my zen, because we're on the radio. We're here, we're doing our thing, and this is where my zen moment is, so welcome aboard to it. And you know what? I wouldn't have it any other way. That's the way we roll. Welcome into it. As usual, it is the Voice Reason. My name's Andy Hoosier, broadcasting out of the heart of the nation in Wichita, Kansas, with so many great radio affiliates and so many more joining us. We cannot wait to announce those as we do our thing.
15: Do it live!
14: Right here on the program each and every day. We have some new affiliates joining our weekend syndicated program, some new affiliates joining our weekday syndicated program next week. So we'll make those announcements here relatively soon. But today, did you know, we're about ready to see a new pandemic. Are you ready for it?
16: Say what?
14: Oh, I know. All the health professionals getting you all excited. Mainstream media spreading that fear-mongering. We'll get to that in just a minute. Dr. Douglas Small will be on the program at the bottom of the hour. He is the founder of the Prayer at the Heart organization. As we talk about the young generation and a new revival that we're seeing in faith. Now, I'm not here to preach to you. This is not a religious program. It's a conservative political talk show. But culture, faith, theology, all blending together is how we view the world, and we are seeing a revival of the young generation. Is that going to change things? Is that going to change the social issues that we talk about in society? Is it going to change what the future looks like with the younger generation not looking to government for the answers, but looking towards a higher power, whatever that higher power description may be for each of those individuals? So we will talk about that coming up in just a little bit, how that ties in with mental health issues and so much more. That being said, are you ready for a new pandemic? Now,
13: what's trending today?
14: It's been the rage of conversation for the past couple days now after a cruise that was off the coast of Africa ended up getting a spreading of a hantavirus. Now, according to the World Health Organization, this is where it gets a little weird. The World Health Organization says there's nothing to worry about. So they're trying to blow it off. It's not like the COVID pandemic, completely different scenario. So I'm glad they're saying that. But while they're saying that, we're also getting reports that apparently scientists are, here's the headline from the Daily Caller, scientists are racing to develop a vaccine for the hantavirus amid the outbreak on a cruise ship. So, You got the World Health Organization and some health professionals being like, meh, it's really not a big deal. In fact, Dr. Robert Malone, who was kind of the big controversial guy during the COVID pandemic, said that you're more likely to be struck by lightning 5 or 7 times than you are to actually get the hantavirus because of how rare this actually is. There's been 900 cases over like an 8-year period in the United States, and only 3 people had died from it. It's really not that big of an issue. Thankfully, and I'll give them slight credit, World Health Organization coming out with a statement today and saying this.
15: This is not coronavirus. This is a very different virus. We know this virus. Hantaviruses have been around for quite a while. There's a lot of detail that we know. I'm going to ask NIH to come in and say this, but I want to be unequivocal here. This is not SARS-CoV-2. This is not the start of a COVID pandemic. This is an outbreak that we see on a ship. There's a confined area. We have 5 confirmed cases so far. We completely understand why these questions are coming, and we are trying to provide all of the information that we can. That's why we're having a press conference here, to give accurate information, and we're grateful for all of those out there who are asking these types of questions. But this is not the same situation we were in 6 years ago. It doesn't spread the same way, like coronaviruses do. It's very different. It's that close, intimate contact that we've seen. And most hantaviruses don't transmit between people at all. Most hantaviruses are transmitted from rodents or their feces or their saliva, or droppings, to people.
14: All right. So that is the official report from the World Health Organization. Completely different. Now there's still, based on what she said there, the slight opportunity for health professionals to be like, you need to isolate yourself and stay away from other people, which obviously didn't help during the COVID pandemic either. But that's what they're saying, because this one is a close contact one, or you have to get it. Now, they say it's from the droppings or from something from rodents like rats. And the first question I have is, how in the world do you get it from rat droppings? Who the heck is walking around with rat droppings? Apparently it's through, even if there's dust in the air that was touching rat droppings or something like that, then you could be exposed to it. But it's very rare to get, and it can be relatively deadly, I guess, if you get it. I mean, 3 people have died in the U.S. over the, 8-9 year period we've been following this one. So why then do we turn to the paranoia from the Daily Caller, where scientists are racing to develop a vaccine? It seems like anytime there's an opportunity for the media to start talking about a new scare, even if they admit it's not that serious or it's not going to be that big of an issue, all of a sudden we see these health scientists are like, hey, guess we better get a vaccine. And you're going to get the troves of people running out there wanting to dose themselves up with another injection for no particular reason. If you're not around those uncleanly environments, if you are relatively healthy with yourself, then you're going to be fine. But we live in a world apparently now today still, after the COVID pandemic, that we're afraid of the natural biological world. And that's just kind of weird to me. So we will follow this one. It doesn't sound like it needs to be followed too terribly much, but all the rage right now is the hantavirus, or the huntavirus, however they pronounce that one, and the spread, because a few people were on a cruise off of Africa and it was exposed to this, and now they have this virus, and there's not very many cases here in the United States, and even if there are, there's not very many people hospitalized, and even if there are, so far there have not been anybody that's been dead from this year in the United States. But the media has to talk about it because, well, fear-mongering, man. That's what it's about. Speaking of fear-mongering, I want to go to something. We've had this conversation. I know. If the new affiliates are listening, they're like, what did I get myself into on this one? But I want to go here for just a moment because there's some information that I think we need to address on the show.
16: Oh. Weird news of the day.
14: That's right. Our weird news of the day segment here on the program. There is some new information on the UFO, UAP, ET disclosure that's coming out from the Trump administration. There is new information that the FBI, Kash Patel, is now working with the Department of War to try and gather some of this information on the ongoing potential of disclosure. Congresswoman Anna Paulina Luna looking at releasing 40 videos of the UFO, UAP phenomenon. And they say, her own words, which I cannot say fully on the FCC regulated airwaves here, is that it will mess you up when you see this stuff. So, I don't know. But now we see it taken to another level. Hat tip to firstpost.com, where the Trump, quote, alien files could shatter Christian beliefs and faith and religion after these have been released. Now, I challenge that narrative, but this is why, according to some that have been coming out publicly about this issue on why information has not been disclosed, is because it could challenge faith. If you remember, based on conversations of other podcasts and other experts and government officials and scientists and so on and so forth that have been privy to this information, they've said for a while now that back under the Bush administration, there was a committee of them that was all brought together, scientists, NASA scientists, faith leaders, everybody else from different industries that came together in a closed-door meeting and said, we're not telling you that aliens are real, but if they were, what impact would that have on society as a whole, and would it be positive or negative? And based on different cultural issues, economic issues, religious issues, they came back and overwhelmingly said it would be a negative to society because, well, we wouldn't know how to handle that type of information. That was then. That was 20 years ago. Here we are 20 years later. It's been become more of a mainstream conversation. So we revisit that. And according to firstpost.com, apparently a group of religious leaders and pastors have met with different Trump admin individuals to look at some of these quote-unquote alien files and decide on what that would do to, again, society from a religious and faith standpoint. According to the report, they claim the U.S. intelligence officials have held a series of meetings with the pastors and religious leaders and told them to prepare churches to hold the Christian community together in the wake of the revelations shockwaves. According to popular evangelist and pastor Perry Stone, they say the alien files could include reports and possibly videos of aliens in extraterrestrial spacecraft, where they say this could be detrimental, and they say it could, quote, shatter Christian belief in society. Now, I ask you the question on why it would shatter Christian faith in society. I would push back on that personally. And I want to warn you, again, this is my personal belief, take it as you will, but if you take anything away from this program outside of the entertainment and conservative talking points that we have on this show and the breakdown of society, if this is one of those issues to pay attention to, this is the one that I want to warn you about the most, because in my opinion, this could be one of the biggest false flags, if you want to put it that way, on release. Not to say that the release is not real, not to say that ETs may or may not be real, but how they disclose it is going to be very intriguing to watch. If we continue to hear this rhetoric from religious leaders and from government officials alike, saying that they are scary, they're demons, they're evil, we need to be scared of them, it's, you know, a false way, it's they're trying to deceive us. If we continue to hear this kind of rhetoric, what does that create? It already, just by that, creates this fear-mongering mentality that we need to be scared of whatever's about to come. And I personally, again, my personal belief, don't believe that's the approach we need to be taking on this issue. I stand more with the Dr. Stephen Greer mentality that this has been going on for a while, and that we, as humans, are the aggressors. And the prime example of that is what's built into our DNA, and the fact that back in the caveman times, when you saw a bush rustling in the distance, what do? Do you go to inspect it as the adventurer? Do you stand and fight, or do you run away? Most individuals at that time would have either ran away or stood to fight, because we're fearful. Because when we don't know about it, then we fear it. When we fear it, then we hate it. When we hate it, then we try and wage war against it. All throughout society, as we've evolved throughout the thousands of years, we saw different tribes practice different cultures, different religions, different languages. That's different. That's demonic. That's of the devil. So we either have to go and convert them, or we have to kill them. That has been our nature, and that's the way that humans have always acted. And I strongly urge you that if government tries to scare you into that type of response, to not abide by it. That's not to say that you should be shouldn't be hesitant about whatever may come out. But in my opinion, if you read, even as a person of faith, and you read biblical text, this has been going on for a while, and we've kind of forgotten about it. I have up the book of Ezekiel, not to preach to you because I'm not a pastor in any fashion, but I am a man of faith, and I do like to open up the Bible once in a while myself. And reading literally chapter 1 of the book of Ezekiel talks about what he saw: the windstorm coming out of the north, the immense cloud with flashing lighting and surrounded by brilliant light, and at the center, fire that looked like glowing metal. Kind of sounds like a UFO to me, right? As he goes on talking about the creatures, which looks more of the whatever different types of angelic beings, which is kind of interesting. But then he talks about the wheels beside them moved, and when the living creature rose from the ground, the wheels rose as well, and the wheels moved around them, and the rims, the four rims, were full of eyes all around. And as the creature moved, then the wheels moved, and the wheels looked like shining lights with wheels on them. And it goes on to describing UFO. It's what we're talking about here. This has been going on for a while. And they could be good, they could be bad, they could be interdimensional, they could be whatever. But with the now pastors coming out saying it could shake the faith of individuals, I warn us to be wary of that fear-mongering that's happening. Be strong in your faith, have belief in your faith, but recognize that a lot of the religious texts that we've had have been people trying to describe experiences around them. And now we have maybe, hopefully, a better understanding of the world to where we can put it into better context and apply it to our life, not run away from it and shun it.
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2: 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AI Business reports that New York State has approved new safety laws requiring developers of powerful AI systems to implement risk management measures and provide greater transparency about how these systems work. 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Critics warn that regulation might hinder innovation. Either way, state governments are beginning to shift from just observing the AI revolution to actively managing it.
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2: Neighborhood technology networks are quietly expanding. TechCrunch reports that Ring is opening its search party feature for finding lost dogs to people who don't own Ring cameras. The system works by linking nearby cameras and connected devices with compatible pet trackers, creating a broader community search network. When a tagged animal goes missing, nearby devices can help detect its location and alert the owner. By allowing non-Ring users to participate, the company hopes to widen that safety net. The question is, where are the guardrails for personal privacy, and who will monitor this feature to prevent misuse? I'm Ken Chester.
0: This has been Tech Mobility in Focus.

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1: All right, welcome back into the program. Great to have you today for a pre-Friday. That was my off-topic segment of the day. Thank you for bearing with me on my venting of the crazy weird news of the day, right? Yeah, there we go.
0: Weird news of the day.
1: It's an interesting conversation, something to ponder, and I'm telling you, something's going to happen. Are we prepared for it? I do not see people losing their faith. In fact, I think people are boldening their faith across the board. How you interpret it is up to you. That's my two cents. You can take it or leave it, but I laugh again. Hey, welcome to Affiliates. You're going to listen to some pretty crazy talk on this show. No, it's pretty straightforward, but it is happening now. We'll see. As more people are privy to this information and what they're, all of them are saying the same thing. Get ready. It's going to shake you a little bit with some of this new information. But do not be afraid. Do not be scared. Stop trying to let people buy into the fear-mongering and the hysteria. All right, that being said, let's shift gears a little bit here.
0: What's trending today?
1: And I want to go to, for just a moment, the ongoing response from the progressives, the other side, the fear-mongering, we want to talk about that, of the taking back of rights from the civil rights movement because of the Supreme Court decision on the racial gerrymandering.
2: Say what?
1: They're not liking that. In fact, our favorite person on this program, Alexandria Ocasio-Cortez.
3: I am told this is a garbage disposal.
1: Yeah, that individual, she has been on a podcast saying how bad it is because apparently the minority communities are the ones that created democracy or something.
4: There are very few, like, real archetypes of, in my opinion, truly what America is all about. I

0: think about the civil rights and voting rights movement and how Black Americans really created democracy in
1: this
0: country.
1: That's exactly right.
0: How they literally made something from nothing. It is just beyond me. I think about how, like, Native people have survived and preserved and treasured their culture. I think about, and I think many of us think about immigrants.
2: All right. That's, oh, you know, sometimes I wonder, does your brain have to hurt like that all the time? Does it really? I mean, the victimization thing, all right, that's kind of your forte. Everybody's a victim. But apparently minority communities, not our founding fathers, not, you know, people that created the government. And look, that's the fact that we did have slavery back then was unfortunate. Our founding fathers recognized that, wanted the ability to try and create equality, which is why they literally wrote a Declaration of Independence saying that all men are created equal under God. And while they did not have the political ability to end slavery at that time, that they knew that would be a future in the American dream, and we allowed it to happen. It happened. And it happened, by the way, by Republicans and by conservatives who don't care about identity politics. But to them, saying that you're not allowed to be racial and racist by creating a district only for a person of a particular race or a color is now racist. And that's not necessarily true. In fact, that's the way the nation was supposed to be, is that you're not supposed to have a district just by you, because it's not supposed to be a mosaic. It's supposed to be a melting pot. We're not supposed to have fragmented groups in particular areas, and you stay out, and this is our district, not your district. That's not the way society is supposed to be. It's supposed to be a melting pot. No one is taking away the right of any minority community to not vote at all, whatsoever. But that victimization, man. But apparently they created democracy, and the Native Americans and the indigenous people and the migrants and everybody else, the fortitude, the strength they have to continue on to hold on to their culture. Now, no one else is allowed to hold on to their culture except for these groups, but that's according to AOC and the Progressive Democrats. We are seeing news, by the way, that the state of Tennessee, after making the announcement after that Supreme Court case, that the governor of Tennessee, working with the Trump administration to work on their new redistricting, that has now passed in their state legislature. A video surfacing just recently of Democrats losing their minds and melting down in the state legislative Capitol building after the passage of their new congressional lines in the state of Tennessee, losing their one Democrat district.
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4: This is the Iowa Business Report Thursday edition, presented by TotallyIowa.com, a website with Iowa-centric books, CDs, and DVDs, available at TotallyIowa.com. The USDA earlier this year announced Product of the USA labeling, which U.S. Agriculture Secretary Brooke Rollins told me not only provides clarity for consumers, but stricter standards for producers.
5: The importance of setting up an infrastructure that will allow a changing, really a recalibration of how we grow food, sell food, how we support ourselves, how we underscore our national security on this front. And so this is a big part of it. A couple weeks ago, we launched the Product of the USA label, and that is for meat and chicken and egg products, some other things, where it has to be born, raised, processed, and harvested here in America. It can no longer be one of the four. It has to be all four. And what we know and understand is that the American consumer, and I'm the mom of four, so I understand this, when they're shopping at the grocery store, that product of the USA, that American label, makes a difference. And what that allows us to do as consumers is to support our local farmers and ranchers, the new dietary guidelines, putting real food like steak and chicken and eggs back at the center of the dietary guidelines. That also will go a long way in supporting our local farmers and ranchers.
4: U.S. Ag Secretary Brooke Rollins announced a national public awareness campaign on the topic during National Ag Day this past March. The Iowa Business Report is presented today by TotallyIowa.com, the website with Iowa-centric books, CDs, and DVDs. 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I'm Jeff Stein for the Iowa Business Report.
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6: The KCRG TV9 First Alert Forecast. For tonight, partly cloudy with a low of 38. A very slim chance of a shower tomorrow, otherwise a high of 71. Winds out of the southeast tonight between 5 to 10, becoming westerly later tomorrow between 5 to 15. Mostly clear tomorrow night, a low of 46. Partly cloudy on Saturday, no rain, and a high in the 70s. I'm TV9 First Alert Storm Team Meteorologist Corey Thompson. 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
7: It's 48 degrees from KXEL, where Iowa comes to talk.
3: It's America's political therapist. 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
8: I also got a kick out of Mr. Colbert. He and President Obama are obviously best buds. Maybe they ought to get a motel room or something. They were just fawning all over each other. I don't have anything against Mr. Colbert. I've always thought that he was. Shallow as a puddle. Now, he doesn't believe that. He thinks he's one of the smartest people on the planet. If you don't take my word for it, ask him. His personal vanity has always been unshakable. But his problem is not his vanity or his intelligence, it's his numbers. He was losing CBS $40 million a year because nobody was watching, so CBS told him to sit his 50-cent ass down, and they said, you're fired.
2: Senator John Kennedy, I got to tell you, that guy, he is still one of the best ones in there in Washington, D.C., just calling it the way he is, and he's got the best wisdom for the progressives right now, which is what, Mr. Kennedy?
8: I'd tell him, look, you just got to try harder not to suck.
2: That's a great lesson that we need to learn in today's age. Welcome back into the program. Great to have you. HoosierReason.com if you want to find more information. 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It's completely free. 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Go and check that one out. All right. We talked about earlier in the show about the revival that we're seeing in society, and as we tie it into the UFO, UAP disclosure, the concerns about what that could be, according to major pastors, they say it's going to shake the faith of individuals. I don't know if that's the case, because right now we're seeing something interesting in society, and that's what we're going to go to with our next guest on the program.
3: Let's go to the Red State Spirits Hotline.
2: That's right. Red State Spirits, our great partners here on the show, redstatespirits.com. Go and check those guys out. Happy to have on the show to talk about the new revival, the young generation, and where we're headed with culture in society. He is the founder of the Prayer at the Heart. You can find them online and all their great movements with what they do. Dr. Douglas Small. Doug, how are you, my friend?
9: Well, thank you for having me, Andy.
2: Yeah, I appreciate you coming on the show. What a great conversation, which I've been looking forward to. We are in, just full disclosure, I'm 37. I'm a millennial. I guess I'm part of that quote-unquote younger generation, although I don't feel it much any longer. But there is a change in culture going on right now that we've hinted at and seen and witnessed on this program a little bit with a lot of individuals, especially of the younger persuasion, that are turning away from, hey, government, you have all the answers, solve our problems for us, to, hey, higher power in God, however you view that and however that may be, you might have the answers. Give me the direction so I can do it myself. Are you seeing the same thing?
9: In full disclosure, I'm 107. yes, I am. I think we are all seeing, Franklin Graham is an advisor to our program, his honorary chairman, and Tom Phillips, who traveled with Billy Graham for many years, Ronnie Floyd, who was the head of the Southern Baptist Association. All of us are seeing, we're feeling like we're on the early curl, the early curl of what could be a major spiritual awakening, perhaps the greatest that the nation has ever seen.
2: Wow. Before we talk about how we're seeing it now and what that could lead to, let's talk about why. Why are we on the brink of such a great awakening right now in society? Is it because we turned away and tried our own thing for a while? Is it because of a rebellion of where culture's at right now? Why do you think we're starting to see this direction change right now?
9: I think there's a couple things. If you look in the Old Testament, the miracles cluster in three places. You think, well, they're just evenly dispersed, but they're not. They cluster around the time of the Exodus. They cluster in the time of Elijah and Elisha, and they cluster in the time of Jeremiah, Ezekiel, and the Daniel and the three Hebrew children, the exile. So they cluster in the time when the nation or the people of God are in the greatest trouble, when the purposes of God are threatened. God acts in behalf of His own purposes, and He did it to redeem the nation, to bring it out of Egypt. He did it to revive the nation in Elijah and Elisha. He did it to raise the nation from the dead for the Babylonian captivity. I think we're in a season. I think there are other answers too, but I think we're in a season where God is acting in behalf of His own purposes.
2: Yeah, well, it would make a lot of sense. We always read the studies that as the size of government grows, that the belief in a higher power in some aspect in religious institutions begins to wane. And that's why we see in a lot of communist nations and a lot of authoritarian nations, there's very few people that have a particular faith, or if it's an oppressed faith, by saying this is what you must follow or else we'll execute you kind of thing. There is that aspect as well. But here in the United States, as government size has grown, we've seen less people go to a church or be spiritually minded in some aspect. I think that maybe because of how messed up society is, do you think people are coming to the realization that, hey, maybe politicians in Washington, D.C. don't have all the answers. I got to look somewhere else.
9: Absolutely. I think you look at what happened in Europe, what's happening in England. I think you look at what was happening here under the Obama administration, the pushback under the first Trump administration, where we were headed, the things that were going to be rolled out if Kamala became president were shocking. You know, there will be no exceptions for abortions in Catholic hospitals, et cetera, et cetera, et cetera. Yeah. We were going to be under the thumb of a very totalitarian kind of government. I think the other thing, Andy, is as you reach a point where there's a God-sized vacuum in the heart of people, and I think that's where this generation, 43% born with the father's already gone, they're hungry for something. That only 1% of them have ever heard a reasonable explanation of creation, and they're hungry. We may not be looking at a post-Christian generation with Gen Z. We may be looking at a pre-Christian generation that's never really heard a rational appeal to Christ, a reasonable presentation of the gospel.
2: It's really interesting to witness. Where does the issue of mental health problems and the mental health awareness fall into this? We talked to some of your other people with Prayer at the Heart on the program before and focused on the idea of mental health, especially for the young generation. When 30% of the population in America is on some type of antidepressant or anti-anxiety meds or something, there's obviously a mental health crisis going on. Is that one of the reasons, too? Or maybe people are saying, hey, I need some strength here. I need to find some type of source of strength, and I'm going to look somewhere else than just a pharmaceutical pill.
9: You know, there are three paradidomis in Romans 1, and they're captured very easily in English, and God gave them up, and God gave them up, and God gave them up, or over. And first, with the first consequence is moral. The second consequence is emotional. The third consequence is mental illness. A culture that turns away from God digresses. It runs the moral barricades. It does what the heart says don't to do, and then it ends up in mental illness. And then the last part of Romans 1, you get a culture that completely implodes. I think that's an apt description of where we are now as a culture.
2: Yeah. Because of the revival in the quote-unquote Great Awakening that we could be on the precipice of, is that going to help solve the nuclear family problem, the push that we've had from culture, from government, from media, to say that we need to live in, you know, separate homes, this push for divorce that's just such a big industry in society, the child that's been split between, you know, the two different families, is that going to begin to heal in society as well, do you think?
9: I certainly hope so. It would shock most people to believe, realize that it was in 1972 that there was a White House policy paper put out that redefined the family as a group of individuals in interaction. What in the world does that mean? So there have been people at government level that have been working to manipulate and war against the nuclear family for a long time. But you can't replace what's in your heart.
2: Yeah.
9: And these kids that are shuttled back and forth, like you're talking about, they're hungry for a father. They're hungry for a father they've never known. We're saying to them, come home. Come home to God. Come home to a father. Come home to the church that you've never known, that you've never been to, and come home to a father that you've never known, because he's waiting on you, and he loves you, and he has a purpose for your life. You know, this generation, they're not interested in heaven. They don't believe in hell. But what they're missing is this sense of belonging.
2: Yeah.
9: My generation grew up with a gospel that was very propositional, very truth-based. Believe this and we'll accept you. This generation needs to belong before they believe.
2: Yeah.
9: And they need to believe before they behave, before they change their behavior. But if we'll reach out and disciple them to conversion. Not think about conversion, then discipleship. You have to disciple this generation to conversion, and then you have to disciple them from conversion, and it's a very relational thing. It's a paradigm shift, not just for them. It's a paradigm shift for the church as well.
2: It's a really great point. I'm glad you brought that up. And I think we've heard from people that have walked away from a lot of institutionalized religion because of it was a lot of it was so focused on the negative of anything that you do, you're going to burn in hell for all eternity, the fear mongering, and get right with God right now, or else it's all going to be doom and gloom. When they're looking for the light, they're looking for the positive. Like you said, they're looking for a belonging. And it seems like there is that transition going on within the church as well.
9: So the first word of God to mankind was blessing.
2: Yeah.
9: It's interesting. The last thing Jesus said when he ascended was blessing. He turned and lifted his hands like a priest and blessed. So the entire interaction of the Father and Son from the beginning to the end is framed in blessing. Mm. And we have to ask ourselves, what are we doing with this generation? What are we doing with the nation? Too many Christians are not blessing. We are not inviting people into the goodness of God. The goodness of God is actually what leads to repentance. I'm so moved by his love. I'm so convicted by his love. I'm so overwhelmed by his love. I began to look at my life and the way I've lived and the lack of respect I've had for him, myself, and others.
2: Sure.
9: That's what moves you to begin to change your own life by the grace of God.
2: I love that. Doug, we got to take a hard break here. Can you stick over one more segment with us?
9: Thank you so much for asking me.
2: Yeah, you betcha. I love it. I want to continue the conversation and see where we're going from here and some of the issues going on right now. Marco Rubio meeting with the Pope. Can we mend that relationship? Trump defending faith in this nation and more. Stay right here for the Voice of Reason.
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12: Fox News, I'm Ted Lindner. The U.S. military fired on Iranian military targets in response to missile, drone, and small boat attacks by the regime. Fox's Ashley Webster.
13: U.S. Central Command saying that, look, U.S. forces intercepted these unprovoked Iranian attacks and responded with self-defense strikes to targeted launch sites within Iran. The Iranian attack came as U.S. Navy destroyers were crossing the Strait of Hormuz to the Gulf of Oman.
12: Florida Governor Ron DeSantis saying Thursday the Immigration Detention Center, known as Alligator Alcatraz in the Everglades, was always meant to be temporary. DeSantis's comments come on the same day the New York Times reported state and federal officials were in talks to shut down the facility, which has processed and deported 22,000 detainees since it opened in the summer of 2025. 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
15: Hello, Americans. I'm Todd Stern. 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
15: There's a fierce debate raging within the Christian community over illegal immigration. A number of churches say we have a moral responsibility to care for people from other nations. But at what cost to law-abiding Americans? That's the broader question. Don't Americans have a moral responsibility to care for Americans first? Yet some of the nation's most prominent evangelicals say America first is akin to Christian nationalism. Well, I completely disagree with that notion. There's nothing wrong with being a Christian who believes in putting the needs of Americans first. Homeland Security Secretary Kristi Noem paving the way for what could be a full travel ban from countries that are flooding our nation with killers, leeches, and entitlement junkies. She points out our founding fathers built this nation on blood, sweat, and the unyielding love of freedom, not for foreign invaders to kill our heroes and take away our tax money. My philosophy, simple. 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I'm Todd Stearns.
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2: All right, welcome back into the program. 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Thank you. The entire number of downloads we had for the show last year in 2025, we've already hit that number for 2026. So that is really cool, and we love you for it. cannot thank you enough. That's pretty wild. We're hanging out right now with Dr. Douglas Small. He's with Prayer at the Heart, the founder of Prayer at the Heart, prayeratheheart.org. And again, look, I mean, we're a conservative program. You can have any kind of faith that you want to. I'm not here to tell you to have a particular faith, but there is a trend going on right now of people believing in some type of higher power, some type of God, and some type of faith or religion, whatever that may be. And I think overall that is a net positive for society, because that's kind of the values that we founded this nation on. And as we go into 250 years of this nation, we need to get back to that. Doug, I want to bring up the strange topic of the moment, just because it's a fun one, and I think it's becoming more prevalent and more mainstream. And as you mentioned, that with more people jumping into the idea of spiritualism and more faith and getting reconnected again, I like to connect the dots. Coincidentally, this is at the same time that we're seeing the idea of disclosure, UFOs, UAPs, aliens, extraterrestrials, interdimensional beings, whatever people like to say they are. There's been scare tactics of people saying they're all demonic and very scary. My personal belief, and Doug, you can agree, disagree, I don't know where you stand on the issue as we get more of this information, I believe it is very spiritual. I'm sure there are some negative ones, but I don't know that they're all necessarily bad. And when you read different parts of the Bible with people trying to describe what they're witnessing, it sounds a lot like UFOs, of chariots of fire coming down with wheels and metal that's on fire and lights all over the place. Kind of sounds like UFOs, doesn't it?
9: Now, you're talking about particularly the Ezekiel passage,
2: yes,
9: which has always been a kind of phenomenal thing. I have to leave that to somebody else, that whole thing. There was.
2: Yeah.
9: When it began to appear in the 50s, there were a lot of people who said that these are really angelic manifestations. This is really God providing signs and wonders in the sky. I don't know. I don't leave a sign out at night saying stop here for late night snacks either. So
2: sometimes it is better to go under the radar, right? You know, it's
9: I just try to stay with things that trying to understand God is over my head. So UFOs are just completely out of my class. So
2: that's all right. It's an interesting conversation, and I think that maybe there is a correlation between the growth in spiritual faith and the fact that this is the time when maybe we could get some disclosure. It'd be very interesting. I do want to ask you, the Trump administration, early on with the first year of the administration, again, that they've put in their committee, their cabinet, their task force to try and protect faith in this nation and protect Christian values. Donald Trump has said repeatedly that Christianity is back in this nation. Are you happy to see that? Do you think that they're doing a good job of that? And what is that going to lead to, do you think, in the nation?
9: I think so. And you can't really stop the absolutely incredible connection through his mother to the Hebrides revival that changed that nation. Absolutely changed that nation. Now, I'm a very conservative Christian, so I'd love to see a little more humility. I'd love to see less of the colorful language. I'd love to see some of that. But
2: yeah.
9: I admire his tenacity, and I think he's right on in terms of we need a sound reconnecting with our heritage. My great concern is if we don't see a heartfelt grassroots movement of ordinary people turning back to God, that his reforms will be like his executive orders will be like Josiah's reforms, dead the day he leaves office.
2: Yeah.
9: We need something to wake up in all of our hearts and call us back to live a godlier, more conscious life of others, more committed to the family, more, you know, there's such a level of hatred and vitriol.
2: Yeah.
9: I've never seen it. That only real faith in God can change.
2: I completely agree, and you're right. It is terrible to see so much hate, so much division in the country, in the world, really, and we have to do it. Like you said, he can do as much as he can at the federal level. At the end of the day, it has to be done by the individual standing up and say, we're going to do this ourselves, because government cannot regulate morality one way or the other.
9: No.
2: It can't be done, and we cannot rely on them to do that. Doug, we are out of time, my friend. Great conversation. I love it. I'd love to get you back on and do it again soon, brother.
9: Thank you so much.
2: Hey, absolutely. Dr. Douglas Small, Prayer at the Heart. Go check out their website, prayeratheheart.org. You can see everything they're working on. Great conversation on that front, and how faith is tying into the current events of the day. We're back at it again tomorrow for a Friday. Until then, be your own voice of reason. Be that catalyst for change. It is The Voice of Reason. I'm Andy Hoosier. We'll see you on the radio soon. Bye.
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21: American kids face endless danger online, from easy access to pornography to addictive algorithms, which can encourage self-harm. But lawmakers in D.C. are split over how to rein in the tech. Congressman Brett Guthrie is the chairman of the House Energy and Commerce Committee.
22: There's no one-size-fits-all fix that can help American families navigate the challenges they face in today's digital childhood. No single policy that can empower parents or fully remove every threat from the Internet. That is precisely why this bill takes a wide-ranging approach.
21: This debate over tech comes as Congress considers a bundle of bills to require age verification before App Store downloads, to disclosure requirements, letting people know the chatbot they are texting with is in fact not a real person. Democrats say these reforms are long overdue, but believe the package presented gives too much leeway to tech companies to avoid lawsuits and strong oversight. With Fox on Tech, I'm Mark Meredith, Fox News.
23: This is Hugh Hewitt for townhall.com. Today, Democrats seem to be trying a new take on the Extreme Makeover reality show. Their offshoot, I'd call it Extremist Makeover. And we see it in their likely candidate for Senate in Maine. Looks pretty close to certain that Democrats will be nominating Oysterman Graham Plattner in the Pine Tree State. He is not a liberal. Plattner is not even a leftist. He's an extremist. For years, he had the tattoo of a death head worn proudly by the Nazi-era SS, Hitler's worst of the worst. It was and remains a vile symbol worn by the guards at the concentration extermination camps. Maine's current and I trust future senator is Susan Collins. Collins and Plattner could not be more different. It's rare to have a Susan Collins represent your state from a position of power and influence. Do so with class and humility. To trade that in for a death skull and online bigotry? It doesn't seem like a bet Mainers are going to make.
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25: Still hoping for a deal. I'm Ted Lindner, Fox News. U.S. military says it launched strikes on two Iranian locations, but the Pentagon adds it does not mean there's an end to the ceasefire. U.S. Central Command issuing a statement saying the airstrikes were a self-defense response after an unprovoked Iranian attack. Meanwhile, Iran has said it's still reviewing new U.S. proposals to end the war as President Trump threatens more bombings if no deal is reached. Fox's Trey Yingst with the latest.
26: The Wall Street Journal reports the U.S. proposal includes Iran handing over all enriched material, a 20-year ban on enrichment, a declaration that Iran doesn't seek nuclear weapons, Iran dismantling key nuclear facilities, inspections if violations do occur, and a ban on underground nuclear work. Iran's foreign ministry says the regime is still examining the memorandum, but a response is expected in the hours or days ahead. This comes as we're tracking developments out of the Strait of Hormuz and the Gulf of Oman, where Central Command says an Iranian-flagged vessel attempted to breach the U.S. naval blockade on Wednesday. The tanker was warned multiple times before U.S. forces fired on the ship. The shots came from the 20-millimeter Gatling gun of an F-A-18 Super Hornet.
25: Meantime, a cruise ship at the center of the hantavirus outbreak is headed to a port in the Canary Islands.
27: Some 40 people got off the ship at a mid-Atlantic island after the first man had died, eventually suspected of hantavirus, and left for the U.S. and elsewhere. There's a rush now to trace who left, even if they're showing no symptoms, to try to isolate any more trouble. Three people have died, another five ill, either confirmed or suspected to have contracted hantavirus. Symptoms include fever, respiratory, gastrointestinal distress. The cruise ship will dock Saturday at Tenerife, the Spanish Canary Island. There, the remainder of passengers and crew will be flown to various countries for careful monitoring. In London, Greg Palcon, Fox News.
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25: Well, a man accused of attacking Congresswoman Ilhan Omar with a liquid back in January has now changed his plea to guilty. Fox's Garrett Tenney in Chicago with more.
5: Back in January, when Congresswoman Ilhan Omar was speaking at a town hall calling for then DHS Secretary Kristi Noem to step down, when Kes Mirzak jumped up, rushed her, and sprayed her with a liquid from a syringe while shouting of Noem, "She's not resigning. You are splitting Minnesota apart." That liquid ended up being apple cider vinegar, but Kes Mirzak is now facing up to 8 years in prison for assaulting the Congresswoman. With this plea deal, though, given that he doesn't have a criminal record, prosecutors are recommending he face a maximum of 14 months.
25: The Justice Department investigating a Virginia prosecutor over accusations of preferential treatment to undocumented immigrants. Fox's Jared Halpern has more.
6: The DOJ Civil Rights Division is looking into allegations the Fairfax County, Virginia prosecutor is violating federal law by considering immigration consequences in charging decisions and plea agreements. Steve Descano, the Commonwealth's attorney for Fairfax County, says his policies are fair, legal, and reflect the values of the community. Republicans, however, have accused Descano of weighing whether an immigrant could be deported in deciding how to pursue criminal cases. Both Descano and the county sheriff are scheduled to testify for the House Judiciary Committee next week. At the White House, Jared Halpern, Fox News.
25: And former FBI Director James Comey asking to cancel his upcoming court appearance in the state of North Carolina, saying it was unnecessary because he's already surrendered in the state of Virginia. The Department of Justice is supporting the request. Comey was charged in a two-count indictment last week with knowingly and willfully communicating a threat against President Trump by posting an Instagram photo of seashells in the numerical arrangement of 8647. Comey arguing it reflected a political message, not a call to violence. I'm Ted Lindner. This Fox News.
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20: The KCRG TV9 First Alert Forecast. Partly cloudy overnight with a low near 38, winds out of the southeast at 5 to 10. On Friday, a slight chance of showers with a high near 71 and winds out of the west at 5 to 15. Friday night, mostly clear with a low near 46, and partly cloudy on Saturday with a high near 75. I'm TV9 First Alert Storm Team meteorologist A.J. Rickman on News Talk 1540 KXEL.
7: Currently, it's 46 degrees on the Voice of Eastern Iowa, KXEL.
28: 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Gary McNamara and Eric Hurley talk about everything from politics to social issues and news of the day. 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
29: All across America, we are Red Eye Radio. All right, we're here. Thank you
2: thank you for being here. We appreciate it. I feel like I should ask our listeners, you know, like they do at the drive-thru. I know you don't go to the drive-thru much, Gary. You pay attention to your diet, not like the rest of us on the crew.
3: Well, like, don't make it sound like
2: yeah.
3: that I wasn't sort of forced to.
2: Yeah. Well, I mean, you know, but you're doing a good job of staying on top of it.
3: Yes.
2: You know, not me, though. I'm going through my midday meal, and I had to because I had so much going on. And they always start at the drive-thru with this, will you be using your app today? And I thought, we should ask our listeners today, you know, before they even take your order. So before they start listening, hey, will you be using the app today? And we hope you will. If not, we have many, many great radio stations to listen on. So we're giving you a plethora of choices.
3: You know what I saw? You're not going to have a human being anymore. It's going to be AI taking your order.
2: Yeah. No, it's already happening.
3: Yeah.
2: It is. It's already in place. And what else was it? I saw AI integrated into something, and man, they're just it's right now full on. I talked to a couple of companies at a trade show recently, and they talked about ads, building advertising, so voiceover or whatever. Video ads, whatever it is, and they're fully integrating AI into it. You know, one of the things, remember the Hollywood strike, no AI, no AI, no AI, and there's a Val Kilmer movie coming out, actually, that has his children's blessing on this because he wanted to be a part of it because of the nature of the theme, the subject matter of the movie, and so it's going to be AI Val Kilmer, and, you know, it's... I think it's a little too early to be bringing a big name like that to AI, you know what I mean? Because it's probably too early in the animation process for AI. Because everybody, I think, right now is pretty sophisticated when it comes to telling whether or not it's AI.
3: Well, let me go off the beaten track just for a second here, talking about AI.
2: Yeah.
3: I watched about 2 minutes. It was just horrible. Of the Obama Colbert discussion back and forth.
2: Oh, yeah.
3: And I'm watching it, and I'm like, these are plastic people.
2: No, they are. It's like they're not real. It's like they're aliens.
3: It is. I'm watching, I'm like, this is like...
2: That's a great point to compare the two, yeah.
3: This is like AI.
2: No, it is exactly like AI.
3: There is no personality. There's no...
2: People don't...
3: You know, there's no... you know, emotions of you know, of laughter, joy, seriousness. There's definitely zero critical thinking in connecting the dots.
2: Yeah, of course.
3: But that's normal. But I'm watching this going, my God, this is...
2: They don't talk normal.
3: Did somebody... Was there a shiny plastic people or was that...
2: Shiny happy people.
3: Okay, it was shiny happy people. I'm thinking of the plastic thing, the tune from Radiohead then.
2: Okay. Oh, okay. All right, yeah.
3: There was a song Radiohead that was plastic something. All right.
2: Yeah, okay.
3: I'm sorry, I confused REM.
2: It's interesting because I think I may have said it on the air, but it was along the same lines, but I didn't make the connection to the AI. I don't watch any broadcast television. I don't watch, I rarely watch a news program. If I do, it's usually something local that's happening. Because all the local TV stations now have their own proprietary apps, and I can watch that on my smart TV. I know it's available via antenna, but you know, I don't need that anymore. So, when I tune into something that's broadcasty, as I call it, it looks old. It looks dated. The delivery of television news to me looks dated. Now it's important. Or can be important. Weather, of course, always important, especially severe weather. Stuff like that is always, you have to do that. But it's weird because they don't talk like people talk. And then when you have a sit down between an Obama and a Colbert, it's the same thing. They don't talk like normal people. And you know, through my mind, I'm just going, you know, for those, we talked about conspiracy theories the other day, but for those who think, you know, the aliens are already here, I mean, you could just watch television for a day, right? Cable television, broadcast TV and just watch it and watch these people. Watch an interview with somebody on Capitol Hill. And it often comes off as somebody who's from another planet. It's like they're not human. Nobody talks that way. Nobody thinks that way. We like Senator Kennedy. Now he's got some great. Yeah. I mean, he talks like a real Southerner, and we love it. We love it when he's talking.
3: He doesn't talk like a normal person. He talks like a Southerner,
2: Exactly. Yeah. So and yeah, it fits right in my world, you know. And so we like. Yeah.
3: I'm having fun now.
2: Yeah. Exactly.
3: Well, by the way, I woke up sick. It's respiratory.
2: Yeah. I've had it since Monday.
3: Just hit me really bad, and when I woke up, I'm just like, well, it's too late to call in sick, whatever, you know. So if I'm struggling a little bit today with this voice.
2: I've been pushing through it all week.
3: I know you have.
2: My lungs, you know, and I always take this into consideration because I've got a genetic situation with my lungs, especially my right lung. So I'm more susceptible to that stuff, and it's about every 2 to 3 months now. It's almost like clockwork, and it's usually around a holiday. And this weekend is Mother's Day, so I'm going to have to avoid going to see Mom. I did plan ahead and sent her gifts directly to her house and flowers coming and everything else. And she understands, but they've been going through a lot with the loss of my brother. It's heartbreaking, especially heartbreaking when I can't go see her on Mother's Day. It'll be the first Mother's Day without my brother.
3: You know, the funny thing when you say that, you know, and then I think about, you know, my mom who passed away 6 years ago.
2: Yeah.
3: And I'm like, you're saying it. It's like, I can't get sad because, I actually was telling this to somebody the other day. I wrote it to somebody the other day. They haven't responded yet, but they were talking about they lost her mom a month ago.
2: Yeah.
3: And,
2: yeah.
3: You know, how do you get through it? Because she was like, I was doing something. Went, I got to call her.
2: Yeah.
3: And I wrote back to her and said, it'll happen the rest of your life because it still happens to me. And I said, but I'll let you know what gets me through. What gets me through all of it is knowing what my mother would tell me. Mm. Don't you dare.
2: Yeah.
3: I just
2: my mom would say the same. I could hear my mom. If my mom were no longer around, I could hear.
3: Don't you dare spend 1 second.
2: Yeah.
3: You know, you grieved for me. Get on with your life. Yes. Do what you've got to do.
2: Remember me. And remember my standard for you, and then beyond that,
3: And are you getting fat? What's your waistline look like?
2: Exactly. Watch your weight.
3: Is that a double chin there?
2: Yeah. Don't ride around with Eric at drive-thrus. You know.
3: Right. But I'm serious.
2: Yeah.
3: That's what gets me through.
2: Yeah.
3: It's interesting because have you ever seen the Anderson Cooper podcast on grieving?
2: Yes. Yeah.
3: And the one
2: he did with Alex Van Halen was especially touching because of. You know, the years that I've spent as a Van Halen fan.
3: And I've watched it, and look, I'm not going to judge people on grief, but the one thing that did hit me was the fact that the one thing that has got me through and has always got me through grief of people close to me that have died is what would they want me to do?
2: Yeah, right.
3: That's what gets me through.
2: Well, you know, I mean,
3: I realized they'd say, stop it. Get on. You enjoy life.
2: Yeah.
3: One of my best friends died when, you know, he was a co-host of mine on the radio.
2: Yeah.
3: The late Mark Stone.
2: Yeah.
3: And I went last year and visited his grave. He died in 88.
2: Right.
3: And I was there for the funeral, but never saw his gravestone. So when I went down to Florida, it took me like an hour and a half to find his grave, you know, gravesite. You know, because everything changed, the trees and the place. I didn't know where it was.
2: Yeah.
3: And, you know, and then I actually put my phone down and played Jump from Van Halen, which was his favorite song.
2: Yeah.
3: He was a rock singer and a news guy, radio guy, everything else. He was just totally talented and died at 29 years of age.
2: Yeah.
3: But, you know, and I just felt I had to do that. But I was smiling the whole time because I know that he would sit there and go, geez, how the hell did you ever get to where you got in radio? You know, because we were in a pretty small market then.
2: Right.
3: And I know he'd go, hey, you don't deserve this kind of crap. What are you doing? You know, and you realize, you know, you're that close. You had that kind of relationship with them. And so you remember those things and you remember what, you know, what that person would say to you. If you get to know somebody well, and I knew my mom, you know, really well, and they was blunt. And the same thing with my dad. Oh, by the way, it was a great, just to throw this out, you know, for like the last month, my dad, it must have been an infection or whatever, and he got antibiotics, and
2: yeah,
3: he was really, I couldn't really communicate with him for, have a coherent conversation.
2: Yeah.
3: And it's interesting because you just get, you get in that mind, okay, I've had my last coherent conversation with him.
2: Yeah.
3: And all of a sudden this week, 3 days in a row, perfect.
2: Yeah.
3: I mean, perfect.
2: Good.
3: Perfect.
2: Yeah, we always look for those good days.
3: Yeah, and
2: for those of us dealing with
3: parents
2: with dementia, and you look for those good days. You know, it's funny that you keep expecting, you know, you want to call your mom, and for me, I keep expecting my brother to send me a text. He would constantly send me a text. Mm-hmm. He would brag to everybody. When I was at the hospital with him a couple of years ago, he was having a procedure, and he was telling everybody that would come in the room, you know, this guy's a national talk show host. And I'm like, and he always told me how proud he was. And he did that probably once or twice a week, either by voice call or by text. And I keep expecting to hear from him. And his thread is still there. And I'm not going to delete it. I'm going to keep it.
3: Yeah.
2: But I will say this. I'm getting emails from, like, social media. Gary Hartley is somebody you may know on TikTok. And I'm like, oh.
3: Oh,
2: you know, and
3: yeah.
2: It's like, and it's not their fault.
3: They don't know.
2: And, you know, and it's just one of those things.
3: You know the one thing on social media, when you know somebody has died.
2: Yeah.
3: And their birthday comes up, like on Facebook.
2: Yeah.
3: And all of a sudden, there's all these people wishing them a happy birthday. That, and you're like, oh, my gosh, they have no idea this person is no longer here.
2: Yeah.
3: And that's weird. Or I remember one guy, this was a guy, neighbor down the street. And I mentioned it on the air when it happened, probably about 10 years ago. And he wrote on Facebook, this is my last message because I'm expected to be dead in 24 hours.
2: Mm.
3: And he wrote his last,
2: basically,
3: this is my last message to everybody.
2: Right.
3: Heartbreaking. And he was dead a day later.
2: Wow.
3: That always just blew, because you never had that before social media.
2: Right. You didn't have that ability to reach out to a large group of people all at once. And, you know, but it's, and it's interesting. It's, and you also mentioned what your mom would want you to do. And that's kind of what Val Kilmer's children are saying. He would want this movie to be made. And we know he was okay with this because he wanted this movie to be made. And so I can't say anything against it.
3: I
2: hope the animation does him justice. I hope it works in the way they want it to work.
3: But if your parents are alive and your mother's alive, you know, make sure you take advantage of it. I did not, as I've said. What helped me really build the relationship with my parents was talk radio, when I became a talk radio host.
2: Yeah.
3: And it wasn't that we were, you know, there was any angst between us. It's just, you know, my teenage years, whatever. And, you know, whatever. I mean, I was just like any normal kid, rebelling. And then college, I was just away. Then in my 20s, I was away so much.
2: Right.
3: And when I finally started communicating, you know, when I got into talk radio and I was in the same town, and they heard me, and that's what brought us together. They said, "You really believe those things you say on the radio?" Think about that. And they're looking at me, and it's like, "Oh God, I'm dead."
2: Well, you
3: know, and what are they going to pick apart now? And they went, "Oh, our son! Oh my gosh!" But the one thing, because you were talking about your brother and the talk radio thing, and this is something that I learned. My father never wanted me to do this.
2: Right.
3: And he finally came around. I remember when he came around. It's when I was working at our great affiliate, WLS, in Chicago, back in beginning of 94.
2: Mm-hmm.
3: And he came, he had a conference, and he visited me. And I was on the air when he came and visited. He came up, you know, all the way up. I think we were on State Street at that time, and came all the way up and sat in, brought him a cup of coffee, and he sat in for the last 2 hours. And we're driving back to my apartment afterwards, and he says, you need to stay in this business.
2: Yeah.
3: Well, then a year later, well, a few months later, I was in Buffalo.
2: Yeah.
3: Well, he would parade anywhere he went. He'd parade me around. He'd go, this is my talk show host son.
2: Yeah, yeah.
3: Talk show host, this is my, you know, and he'd name the radio station. This is my, you know, whatever. And but the job would come before my son. I remember complaining about it to my mother. I'm like, yeah, he talks about what I do before he says I'm. The son doesn't come first. And she goes, I think you need to shut up. Your father is so proud of you,
2: yeah,
3: you know, about what you have done. Remember, this is your father

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0: This is a Bloomberg Monday Minute. In the drug business, new bragging rights go to weight loss as Eli Lilly's GLP-1 drug Mounjaro becomes the number one selling medication in the world. January to March this year, the treatment generated $8.7 billion revenue, topping former number one seller, Merck's immunotherapy drug Keytruda, by $800 million. Mounjaro and Lilly's Zepbound have the same active ingredient. Merck faces a so-called patent cliff for Keytruda in 2028 when other companies can start making generic knockoffs. 933 million orders were placed with DoorDash the first 3 months of this year. Sounds like a lot, but it was fewer than forecast as bargain-hunting customers and intensifying competition proved challenges to the meal delivery model. But the money spent on each order placed was more than forecast, and that's helped convince the largest food delivery app in the U.S. to give a higher forecast for orders this quarter than the market was expecting. Stock and DoorDash quickly rose in extended trades. Andrew O'Day, Bloomberg Radio.
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2: News. I'm Sue Guzman. The U.S. military fired on Iranian military targets in response to missile, drone, and small boat attacks by the regime. Fox's Ashley Webster.
3: U.S. Central Command saying that, look, U.S. forces intercepted these unprovoked Iranian attacks and responded with self-defense strikes to targeted launch sites within Iran. The Iranian attack came as U.S. Navy destroyers were crossing the Strait of Hormuz to the Gulf of Oman.
2: The UAE says it came under Iranian drone and missile attacks on Friday. We're learning more about the man behind a mass shooting in Texas in March. Fox's Carmen Roberts.
4: The FBI says the man who shot and killed three people and injured more than a dozen others at a bar in downtown Austin, Texas, acted alone. And there's no evidence any foreign terrorist group supported or directed him.
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5: The KCRG TV9 First Alert Forecast. Partly cloudy overnight with a low near 38, winds out of the southeast at 5 to 10. On Friday, a slight chance of showers with a high near 71 and winds out of the west at 5 to 15. Friday night, mostly clear with a low near 46 and partly cloudy on Saturday with a high near 75. I'm TV9 First Alert Storm Team meteorologist A.J. Rickman on News Talk 1540 KXEL.
6: The eastern Iowa temperature is 47 degrees. From KXEL.
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1: With the Bloomberg Small Business Report, I'm John Tucker. Another small business success story. Long before Raising Cane's became one of the fastest growing restaurant chains in the U.S., the company founder Todd Graves pitched the idea of a fast food spot centered around a single item, the Mighty Chicken Finger, in an undergraduate business course at the University of Georgia. The professor gave him the lowest grade in the class. Still, Graves kept after the idea. Following graduation, he sought loans to get the concept off the ground and was turned down by bank after bank. Graves was galvanized by the rejections. After finding work in Alaska on a fishing boat, some private investors and a $50,000 Small Business Administration loan allowed Graves in 1996 to finally open his first modest outpost in Baton Rouge. And 30 years later, it still feeds hordes of students from Louisiana State University, and he still works there on occasion. In fact, everybody in the organization, regardless of title, does the same thing. And that's the Bloomberg Small Business Report.
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0: This is a Bloomberg Money Minute. Warner Brothers Discovery, moving closer to being acquired by film, TV, and streaming rival Paramount Skydance, looks like a little less of a prize, at least based on its latest earnings. The company's first quarter results missed analyst expectations, as its TV networks, including CNN and TNT, saw revenue drop 8%, even as its film studio posted a 35% revenue increase, thanks in large part to the hit Wuthering Heights movie. Wall Street's record run, which has seen the NASDAQ and S&P hit new all-time highs in recent days, faces a reality check the next couple of mornings as we get key readings on U.S. jobs. Today, HR firm Challenger Gray & Christmas releases its tally of layoff announcements for April, and following that, the Labor Department has its weekly measure of new unemployment claim filings. They come before tomorrow's big April employment unemployment report, which is forecast to show a tepid net increase of 65,000 jobs. Andrew O'Day, Bloomberg Radio.
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4: Fox News, I'm Ted Lindner. President Trump threatening Iran again after U.S. forces carried out strikes on military facilities in retaliation for an attack in the Strait of Hormuz. Fox's Kevin Cork.
5: Iran is said to be reviewing the latest U.S. proposal to hopefully some way, somehow end the war. The president insists this war will be over quickly, and he remains convinced that things are going unbelievably well.
6: We got rid of the first regime, we got rid of the second regime, we got rid of most of the third regime, and then they say, oh, is that regime changed? I think it's the ultimate regime change.
5: Meantime, China has ordered companies to disregard U.S. sanctions targeting Iranian oil.
4: And former FBI Director James Comey asking to cancel his upcoming court appearance in North Carolina, saying it was unnecessary because he already surrendered in Virginia. Comey charged in a two-count indictment last week after posting an Instagram photo of seashells in the numerical arrangement of 8647. 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
7: The KCRG TV9 First Alert Forecast. Partly cloudy overnight with a low near 38, winds out of the southeast at 5 to 10. On Friday, a slight chance of showers with a high near 71, and winds out of the west at 5 to 15. Friday night, mostly clear with a low near 46, and partly cloudy on Saturday with a high near 75. I'm TV9 First Alert Storm Team meteorologist A.J. Rickman on News Talk 1540 KXEL.
8: Currently, it's 46 degrees on the Voice of Eastern Iowa, KXEL.
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1: In many states, a farm foreclosure triggers a redemption period that begins after the sheriff's sale. During this time, which is typically a year, the farmer has the right to redeem the property by paying the full judgment amount, along with accrued interest, taxes, and court costs. If the farmer is able to make full payment within the redemption period, ownership is retained free and clear of the foreclosure claim. The redemption period grants the statutory right of possession. Some may wrongly assume that because a sale occurred, title and possession pass. That is not the case. The farmer's right to occupy and farm the land exists independently of the deed. Under state statutes, that right to possession remains throughout the entire redemption period, as does the responsibility of stewardship. The farm must be maintained. Don't let the stress of foreclosure cloud your rights. The law specifically mandates a redemption period to ensure you have a fair chance to protect your farm. This has been the Agricultural Law and Tax Report. I'm Roger McOwen.

0: This is a Bloomberg Money Minute. Warner Brothers Discovery, moving closer to being acquired by film, TV, and streaming rival Paramount Skydance, looks like a little less of a prize, at least based on its latest earnings. The company's first quarter results missed analyst expectations, as its TV networks, including CNN and TNT, saw revenue drop 8%, even as its film studio posted a 35% revenue increase, thanks in large part to the hit Wuthering Heights movie. Wall Street's record run, which has seen the NASDAQ and S&P hit new all-time highs in recent days, faces a reality check the next couple of mornings as we get key readings on U.S. jobs. Today, HR firm Challenger Gray & Christmas releases its tally of layoff announcements for April, and following that, the Labor Department has its weekly measure of new unemployment claim filings. They come before tomorrow's big April employment unemployment report, which is forecast to show a tepid net increase of 65,000 jobs. Andrew O'Day, Bloomberg Radio.
1: Hello out there in Radioland. This is Steve Darnall, inviting you to join me this Sunday evening from 6 to 9 for Radio's Golden Age. 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That's Radio's Golden Age. 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
2: Fox News, I'm Sue Guzman. The U.S. military fired on Iranian military targets in response to missile, drone, and small boat attacks by the regime. Fox's Ashley Webster.
3: U.S. Central Command saying that, look, U.S. forces intercepted these unprovoked Iranian attacks and responded with self-defense strikes to targeted launch sites within Iran. The Iranian attack came as U.S. Navy destroyers were crossing the Strait of Hormuz to the Gulf of Oman.
2: And the UAE says it came under Iranian drone and missile attacks Friday. South Carolina's House of Representatives voting to redraw the state's congressional maps following a Supreme Court decision limiting the scope of the Voting Rights Act. Democrat South Carolina State Congresswoman Spencer Wetmore.
4: Rigging the system to try to grasp at power is certainly not the way we need to go about it.
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5: The KCRG TV 9 First Alert Forecast. Partly cloudy overnight with a low near 38, winds out of the southeast at 5 to 10. On Friday, a slight chance of showers with a high near 71 and winds out of the west at 5 to 15. Friday night, mostly clear with a low near 46 and partly cloudy on Saturday with a high near 75. I'm TV9 First Alert Storm Team meteorologist A.J. 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
6: The eastern Iowa temperature is 42 degrees from KXEL.
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2: 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We've all heard the famous words of Patriot Patrick Henry, "Give me liberty or give me death." But is there something else he said that day you may not know? I'll tell you that story after this important message.
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2: On March the 23rd, 1775, Patrick Henry gave a powerful speech in which he insisted that America must seek freedom. But how did Patrick Henry believe that they could ever win? Listen to his own words. He said, "There is a just God who presides over the destinies of nations and who will raise up friends to fight our battles for us." Patrick Henry believed that they could only win their liberty if God helped. And he did. Is it too late for God to help us today? Not if we ask. I'm Jerry Stewart, and that was One Moment in America.

0: This is a Bloomberg Monday Minute. In the drug business, new bragging rights go to weight loss as Eli Lilly's GLP-1 drug Mounjaro becomes the number one selling medication in the world. January to March this year, the treatment generated $8.7 billion revenue, topping former number one seller, Merck's immunotherapy drug Keytruda, by $800 million. Mounjaro and Lilly's Zepbound have the same active ingredient. Merck faces a so-called patent cliff for Keytruda in 2028 when other companies can start making generic knockoffs. 933 million orders were placed with DoorDash the first 3 months of this year. Sounds like a lot, but it was fewer than forecast as bargain-hunting customers and intensifying competition proved challenges to the meal delivery model. But the money spent on each order placed was more than forecast, and that's helped convince the largest food delivery app in the U.S. to give a higher forecast for orders this quarter than the market was expecting. Stock and DoorDash quickly rose in extended trades. Andrew O'Day, Bloomberg Radio.
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3: News. I'm Ted Linder. The U.S. military fired on Iranian military targets in response to missile, drone, and small boat attacks by the regime.
4: U.S. Central Command saying that, look, U.S. forces intercepted these unprovoked Iranian attacks and responded with self-defense strikes to targeted launch sites within Iran. The Iranian attack came as U.S. Navy destroyers were crossing the Strait of Hormuz to the Gulf of Oman.
3: Fox's Ashley Webster, and at least three people injured after a shooting at a Publix grocery store in Somerville, South Carolina, Thursday night. Berkeley County Sheriff Dwayne Lewis.
5: Two victims were had some minor injuries, minor gunshot wounds, and then one individual who we believe is the target received two gunshot wounds and is in surgery.
3: Sheriff Lewis went on to say that three suspects were taken into custody. 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
6: The KCRG TV9 First Alert Forecast. Partly cloudy overnight with a low near 38, winds out of the southeast at 5 to 10. On Friday, a slight chance of showers with a high near 71, and winds out of the west at 5 to 15. Friday night, mostly clear with a low near 46, and partly cloudy on Saturday with a high near 75. I'm TV9 First Alert Storm Team Meteorologist A.J. 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
7: Currently, it's 41 degrees on the Voice of Eastern Iowa, KXEL.
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This is a Bloomberg Money Minute. Warner Brothers Discovery, moving closer to being acquired by film, TV, and streaming rival Paramount Skydance, looks like a little less of a prize, at least based on its latest.

0: Latest earnings. The company's first quarter results missed analyst expectations as its TV networks, including CNN and TNT, saw revenue drop 8%, even as its film studio posted a 35% revenue increase, thanks in large part to the hit Wuthering Heights movie. Wall Street's record run, which has seen the NASDAQ and S&P hit new all-time highs in recent days, faces a reality check the next couple of mornings as we get key readings on U.S. jobs. Today, HR firm Challenger Gray & Christmas releases its tally of layoff announcements for April, and following that, the Labor Department has its weekly measure of new unemployment claim filings. They come before tomorrow's big April employment unemployment report, which is forecast to show a tepid net increase of 65,000 jobs. Andrew.
1: Elena had another asthma attack. She's really sad to miss school again.
2: Asthma can be triggered by allergens from common pests.
1: I just can't shake this fever.
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5: Fox News, I'm Sue Guzman. President Trump insisting the ceasefire is still holding, even though the U.S. has carried out retaliatory airstrikes against Iran.
6: U.S. Central Command says Iran launched an unprovoked attack against U.S. warships, leading to self-defense strikes. In a statement, the military says Iran launched missiles, drones, and small boats at three guided missile destroyers transiting the Strait of Hormuz. Those inbound threats were eliminated and no U.S. assets were hit.
5: Fox's Jared Halpern. Secretary of State Marco Rubio will continue his trip to Italy with a meeting today with Prime Minister Giorgia Meloni. And the U.S. Postal Service is considering a rule that would allow anyone to send handguns through the mail for the first time in nearly 100 years. Shipments previously was only available to do for licensed retailers. 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
7: The KCRG TV 9 First Alert Forecast. Partly cloudy overnight with a low near 38, winds out of the southeast at 5 to 10. On Friday, a slight chance of showers with a high near 71 and winds out of the west at 5 to 15. Friday night, mostly clear with a low near 46 and partly cloudy on Saturday with a high near 75. I'm TV9 First Alert Storm Team meteorologist A.J. Rickman on News Talk 1540 KXEL.
8: This hour, it's 40 degrees from News Talk 1540 KXEL.
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0: cutting through the clutter to bring you the people and stories that matter to you. 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
1: Thanks for being with us. The end of the semester at many colleges is in chaos after a system that thousands of schools and universities use was offline during a cyber attack. The hacking group named Shiny Hunters claimed responsibility for the breach yesterday at Instructure, the company behind the learning management system Canvas, which is used to manage grades, course notes, assignments, lecture videos. The hacking group posted online that nearly 9,000 schools worldwide were affected, with billions of private messages and other records accessed at places like Penn, Duke, UCLA, University of Nebraska. Rob DeVideo is an associate professor of criminology at Drexel University in Philadelphia.
2: Once they get this basic information, name, student ID number, email address, you become an increased, there's an increased risk that you're going to be targeted.
1: Late yesterday, Instructure said in a post on its status page that Canvas was now available for most users. Shiny Hunters has also been tied to other attacks, including one aimed at Live Nation's Ticketmaster subsidiary. 20 minutes now after the hour on This Morning. Here's Nicole Murray.
3: And now, the three big things you need to know. Number one.
4: President Trump says the ceasefire in the Middle East is still in effect, even though U.S. and Iranian forces exchanged gunfire in the Gulf.
5: Yeah, it is. They trifled with us today. We blew them away. They trifled. I call that a trifle. I'll let you know when there's no ceasefire. You won't have to know. If there's no ceasefire, you're not going to have to know. You're just going to have to look at one big glow coming out of Iran.
4: Trump said three U.S. Navy destroyers were attacked as they traveled through the Strait of Hormuz. No damage was reported.
3: Number two.
4: A federal trade court has ruled that President Trump's latest global 10% tariffs are invalid. Meanwhile, the president said the European Union has until July 4th to make a trade deal before he raises tariffs on EU goods to, quote, much higher levels.
3: Number three.
4: Global health authorities are working to contain an outbreak of the Hanta virus from a cruise ship by tracing roughly 30 departed passengers from at least a dozen countries. Dr. Maria Van Kerkhove with the World Health Organization attempting to ease public concern.
6: I want to be unequivocal here. This is not SARS-CoV-2. This is not the start of a COVID pandemic. This is an outbreak that we see on a ship. There's a confined area. We have 5 confirmed cases so far.
4: WHO officials say the incubation period for the Hanta virus can last up to 6 weeks. The post office could begin mailing handguns if a proposed rule from the Trump administration receives approval. And in sports, the NCAA has announced that it will expand both men's and women's March Madness tournaments by 8 teams each. Another new trend, and with this one, you lost me. People are creating AI-powered digital versions of their ex-partners to cope with breakups.
1: So you break up with someone.
4: Right.
1: And then you create a digital version of them for what?
4: Like conversations conversations that you may have had so that the AI chatbot will sound like your ex-partner.
1: Oh, come on.
4: I'm a little confused, though. Isn't the whole point of breaking up with someone to get away with someone? Like, get away from someone who acts like they do?
1: Yeah.
4: Kind of seems...
1: She's with someone else now. You don't need to talk to her anymore, right? Or he has moved on. There's no need for further conversations with the...
4: This is weird.
1: Version of your ex.
4: This is weird.
1: Oh, man. Thank you, Nicole. 22 minutes now after the hour on This Morning, America's First News. 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
10: This is the Bloomberg Business and Entertainment Report. A strategy being used in the music industry could be creating more demand for some artists. It's called the underplay, and basically it means booking an artist in a venue they are sure to sell out.
11: People take notice when artists have a lot of sold-out shows.
10: Zachary Seppin, booking agent at High Road Touring, says the perception seats are going fast helps boost ticket sales.
11: Doesn't matter if the capacity is 100 people or 10,000 people. If it's full of people and sold out or packed, you feel like you're at somewhere where people want to be.
10: Used in the past for reasons that include providing a more intimate setting for artists to test new music, the underplay has emerged as a way to create social media buzz and possible future opportunities.
11: You sell it out in advance, sell it out even far advanced, you can come back to that market and play again on the same recording, because you've left demand on the table and there's tickets to be sold.
10: This could also mean higher prices for music fans who are forced to purchase tickets on the secondary market or miss out on a show altogether. Karen Moscow, Bloomberg Radio.
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1: In many states, a farm foreclosure triggers a redemption period that begins after the sheriff's sale. During this time, which is typically a year, the farmer has the right to redeem the property by paying the full judgment amount, along with accrued interest, taxes, and court costs. If the farmer is able to make full payment within the redemption period, ownership is retained free and clear of the foreclosure claim. The redemption period grants the statutory right of possession. Some may wrongly assume that because a sale occurred, title and possession pass. That is not the case. The farmer's right to occupy and farm the land exists independently of the deed. Under state statutes, that right to possession remains throughout the entire redemption period, as does the responsibility of stewardship. The farm must be maintained. Don't let the stress of foreclosure cloud your rights. The law specifically mandates a redemption period to ensure you have a fair chance to protect your farm. This has been the Agricultural Law and Tax Report. I'm Roger McCullough.
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4: Fox News, I'm CJ Papa. President Trump implores Iran.
5: They better sign their agreement fast.
4: Touching on the peace plan from the U.S., this after a dust-up started by Iran in the Strait of Hormuz. U.S. Central Command called the response defensive.
6: U.S. forces intercepted unprovoked Iranian attacks and responded with self-defense strikes as U.S. Navy-guided missile destroyers transited the Strait of Hormuz to the Gulf of Oman. No U.S. assets were struck. CENTCOM eliminated inbound threats and targeted Iranian military facilities responsible for attacking the U.S.
4: Fox's Madeline Rivera, President Trump describing it as a love tap, maintaining the ceasefire is still in effect. Gas dropping a penny overnight, stopping at $4.54 a gallon, that from AAA. Diesel dropping the same amount, landing at $5.66 a gallon. The April jobs report comes out at 8:30 a.m. Eastern. 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
7: The TV9 First Alert forecast, partly cloudy. Slight chance of showers in the far south today with highs around 70. Tonight, mainly clear, will drop to the upper 40s. Saturday, mixed sunshine, mid-70s, down to 48. Sunday for Mother's Day, partly cloudy, a little cooler with mid to upper 60s. Monday, partly cloudy with upper 60s. From the KCRG TV9 First Alert Weather Lab, I'm Justin Roberts on News Talk 1540 KXEL.
8: It's 38 degrees from KXEL, where Iowa comes to talk.
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10: Thanks for spending time with us. Welcome into Friday, May 8th. Gordon Deal with Nicole Murray. Some of our top stories and headlines. Trump says a ceasefire remains, even as the U.S. and Iran exchange fire in the Strait of Hormuz. A cyber attack on popular education software creates chaos on college campuses. A trade court rules Trump's 10% global tariffs are invalid. Tennessee has a new map, designed to get rid of the last Democratic congressional seat located in the Memphis area. McDonald's beat revenue expectations, but Shake Shack did not, and that stock tanked about 30% yesterday. And the Airbnb in Oklahoma, where you can sleep alongside a giraffe. That story in about 20 minutes. Financial advisory firms like to talk about a looming event called the Great Wealth Transfer, where the huge and very wealthy baby boomer generation dies off and their children inherit their money. But Rachel Ensign, economics reporter at the Wall Street Journal, says the process may be more of a slow drip than a sudden windfall. Rachel, why is that?
3: There has been all of this talk about this alleged great wealth transfer for a while now. This idea that the old rich boomers and older, they are going to die and they're going to give their money to their kids who are millennials. But that we dug into the data and we found that that really is not happening at a big scale that's moving the numbers yet.
10: And how come, Rachel?
3: Well, there's a few different reasons. One is just, you know, the market keeps going up, or at least it did last year. And that means that boomers who own tons of stock-based wealth have actually gotten richer than any other group in the fourth quarter. So boomers have an enormous amount of money. They keep getting wealthier, and people are living longer, you know, especially well-off people. A person in the top 1% of income can live into their late 80s is the average. And when they do die, they often give their money to their spouse first. And so it just like this, this massive windfall is just not a thing that's happening.
10: Wow. Explain, I guess, the spending on longevity.
3: Yeah, it's a really interesting thing. You know, we've written about it before, but this is kind of one of these things that's of great interest to the ultra wealthy. You know, they're investing billions in longevity companies, and, you know, a lot of them are investing in their own longevity too. There was a survey by the bank UBS of 87 of their billionaire clients, and, you know, they asked them, do you expect to live longer today than you did 10 years ago? And overwhelmingly, these billionaires said, yes, I do.
10: Wow. We're speaking with Rachel Ensign, economics reporter at the Wall Street Journal. The story is called The Great $110 Trillion Wealth Transfer Won't Happen Anytime Soon. It's the 55 to 64-year-old set that have the most.
3: Yeah, it is. That's as of 2021. You know, the latest data isn't in yet from the last few years, but that is the group that has the most. And, you know, what's really striking is by one measure that's in this story, all of the gains in wealth, you know, compared to gross domestic product is how they measure it. All of the gains in wealth over the last few decades have actually been among older people, 55 and up.
10: Who typically gets the inheritance, I guess, or like, at what age, I guess?
3: Well, that's a really good question. You know, there's some data that we feature in the story that looks like people are getting inheritances at an older age because their own parents are living longer. So, you know, there's some data that shows it used to be a thing that happened most commonly when people were in their 50s, and now it's like when you're in your 60s. And there's projections that show that, in fact, boomers are inheriting money from their parents. They're inheriting as much money from their parents this year as millennials are, because a lot of boomers, especially younger ones, like their parents, are still alive. So,
10: wow. Don't spend it before you get it, I guess, right?
3: Well, that's the other factor here.
10: Is there an economic impact to all this or not necessarily?
3: Yeah, there's tons of economic impact. I mean, just the fact that the boomers and older have the vast majority of the wealth. I mean, they are a lot wealthier than older people used to be in the past. And so if you look at everything from, for instance, travel, you know, a lot of travel companies are catering to the older set because they have time. A lot of them have a lot of money and they want to spend on travel. You know, they want to see the world and spend on that now. So it's something that I really see show up in a lot of different places. Like, you know, I went on a trip to New Orleans myself and stayed in a lovely hotel, and every single person there was older and very much enjoying themselves.
10: Thanks, Rachel. Rachel Ensign, economics reporter at the Wall Street Journal. 20 minutes now in front of the hour on This Morning, America's First News. Coming up next, the noise on the front porch of a Florida home is the stuff of nightmares.
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0: Glad you're with us. Welcome into Friday. Time now for the Mic Drop with this morning's Mike Gavin.
1: Good morning. Well, here's a very Florida story about a very unusual situation, even for the Sunshine State. A woman named Kayla Barres told local TV that she was at home with her sleeping baby when she heard a loud noise on her screened-in porch that was steadily getting louder. She looked outside and discovered the cause of the sound was not a human intruder, but two alligators brawling on her lanai. The gators had shredded their way through the mesh. She captured video of one of the reptiles biting the other's tail, saying she thought it looked like they were fighting over territory. A licensed gator trapper was called in, and the two brawlers were relocated. Florida's alligator mating season began in April. The reptiles are known to become more aggressive and territorial during the season, which runs through early September.
0: So are men in general, I guess, mating season.
1: I suppose so.
0: It is territorial.
1: That time of the year, sure.
0: My girl. That's my girl. Yeah. We're going to fight.
1: But then how does it spill over into this woman's porch is what I want to know. Like, I'm sure it didn't start there, but how did it eventually make its way there is what I want to know.
0: Where's the female alligator, likely the root cause of all this, and what does she say about it?
1: Right. Standing by, you know, kind of not paying attention, just kind of waiting for it to be over, waiting to see who wins, who she's going to wind up, you know, hanging out with that night.
0: Yeah. Well, I would not want to tangle with an alligator. Oh, my goodness. And, when it's aggressive like that?
1: Yeah.
0: No, thank you. They also like, you know, in South Carolina and all these water holes on golf courses, there's like one per lagoon because they're that territorial. It's like, hey, why don't we hang out this weekend? No.
1: Right.
0: No, I'm not doing that. Right. You got your own water. I got mine.
1: And intimidating enough just when they're hanging out. Like, you see the head above the water. And that's intimidating enough. Forget about if they're, you know, on your porch.
0: Those beady eyes that come up out of the water without even making a ripple on the water.
1: Yes. And if a poolside resort is your idea of a vacation, you no doubt know how hard it can be to grab a lounge chair with the seat savers often making it impossible. One frustrated man fought back, and he's now getting paid. According to The Guardian, a German traveler was awarded over $1,000 after being unable to find a sun lounger for himself and his family because other guests had got there first. The man, whose identity is not known, was vacationing on a Greek island with his family 2 years ago. He said that despite waking up at the crack of dawn every morning to carry out a 20-minute search, he had not been able to lay claim to one lounger. The man, who said he paid more than $9,000 for the trip, was given a partial refund by the hotel after he complained. But a court ruled last month that the family of four was entitled to a larger payout and held a German tour operator responsible, saying that neither they nor the hotel did anything to ensure that the resort's rules against towel blocking were abided by.
0: Yeah. You know, wow.
1: That's what they do. They put up a sign, right? But then nobody enforces
0: it
1: in any way, shape, or form. They think that's all they have to do is put up a sign. Like,
0: yeah.
1: Like, look, it's our rule. We have a rule. We put up a sign. But, you know, then the rest of you can just fight it out.
0: Yeah. If it's a rule with no consequences, good luck.
1: Then it's, not a rule.
0: Just toss the sign right into the pool. It is meaningless.
1: Yeah.
0: By the way, this guy, he claims he woke up at the crack of dawn every morning.
1: Yes.
0: Well, it's got to be earlier, buddy. You missed every day.
1: Yeah.
0: Well, like, at what point after, like, a day do you think, you know what? I'm going to get up 15 minutes earlier.
1: Yeah. Sorry, buddy. If you saw the sun, then you're too late already, right?
0: That's right.
1: You have to get there pre-dawn. Forget the crack of dawn.
0: I'm not sure this was the greatest effort you made on behalf of your family.
1: Right.
0: But congratulations on your, you know, hotel refund.
1: Yes.
0: Thanks, Mike.
1: Enjoy.
0: 13 minutes now in front of the hour on This Morning, America's First News. 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
3: A shocking number of doctors, nurses, and others in the medical profession are posting online messages threatening to injure conservatives. And in many cases, they're hoping conservatives suffer violent injuries. A labor and delivery nurse at Baptist Health Boca Raton in Florida posted a video hoping Press Secretary Caroline Leavitt suffers medical complications during childbirth. In New York City, a pair of detectives were manhandled and denied treatment at NYC Langone Hospital in the Cobble Hill section of Brooklyn. The medical team thought the detectives worked for ICE. The hospital apologized, but former Mayor Eric Adams said it was a total moral collapse, and apologies are simply not good enough. Those working in hospitals swear an oath to care for their patients. Clearly, that oath has been violated. And now we have to wonder just how many patients were either denied treatment or given inadequate treatment simply because of their conservative political beliefs. I'm Todd Stearns.
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1: We know you love to text. 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

0: This is a Bloomberg Money Minute. The Trump administration has begun paying out refunds for the $166 billion in global tariffs that the U.S. Supreme Court declared unlawful earlier this year. Trade lawyers tell Bloomberg that some of their clients have received money in their bank accounts this week. The refund payments mark a milestone in the legal fight over one of the president's signature economic policies. The Trump administration has not committed to refunding all of the tariffs it collected. A social media company is blaming the Iran war for a disappointing forecast. Snap Inc., best known as the owner of Snapchat, says geopolitical headwinds in the Middle East impacted its advertising sales $20 million in March alone. A correction from the company behind IHOP and Applebee's. First, it posted a profit for last quarter, well above Wall Street forecasts, but then said that was a mistake, and in fact its earnings had fallen below market predictions. Shares of Dine Brands quickly erased early gains to fall more than 5%. Andrew O'Day, Bloomberg Radio.
1: I'm Danny Lipford, and this is where Iowa comes to talk. 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
2: He calls Iran's attacks just a trifle. I'm Dave Anthony, Fox News. So President Trump says the ceasefire remains in effect despite a flare-up in fighting as they try to work out an end to the conflict.
3: They have to understand if it doesn't get signed, they're going to have a lot of pain. They want to sign it, I will tell you. They want to sign it a lot more than I do.
2: But Fox's Lucas Tomlinson reports from Dubai.
4: We end the week where it began with U.S. warships under attack in the Strait of Hormuz. But now, for the first time since the ceasefire began last month, the U.S. launched a counterattack ashore. Here's President Trump describing the action.
3: They were firing at us and we were firing back at them.
4: For now, the blockade remains. More than 1,500 ships remain stuck.
2: There is a report on Iran state media today that they've seized an oil tanker. Oil prices are down a little bit. The gas pump, a big spike in the last 2 weeks, but today a 1 cent decline. Tennessee is the latest red state to approve congressional redistricting to help Republicans win more House seats in the November elections.
5: Ahead of the vote, protesters chanted in the House, and a state senator got up on a desk holding a sign that said, "No Jim Crow 2.0, stop the Tennessee steal." Democratic lawmakers gave impassioned speeches about how the redistricting map would box out black voters.
2: That's Fox's Jessica Rosenthal. Democrats have countered with redistricting in other states. A guilty plea in court in Colorado on a firebombing attack last June in Boulder on a group of people out demonstrating in support of the Israeli hostages held by Hamas in Gaza. One woman was killed, a dozen others injured. Mohammed Soleiman faces life in prison. And there's a similar story out of California.
6: Luay El Naji pleading guilty to involuntary manslaughter and battery in the 2023 death of 69-year-old Paul Kessler. Prosecutors in Ventura County say the 53-year-old former college professor was protesting the Israel-Hamas war in support of Palestinians when he hit Kessler, a Jewish counter-protester, with a megaphone. Kessler fell back and hit his head on the pavement. He later died at a hospital.
2: That's Fox's Kristen Goodwin. 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
2: There is another court ruling against more Trump tariffs. The ones imposed by the president right after the Supreme Court revoked his first round of tariffs as unconstitutional in February. The Court for International Trade calls the next round based on a different statute illegal also. But the new ruling affects only the plaintiffs, leaving in place the tariffs for others. This says the president threatens even more.
10: President Trump says the European Parliament has until July 4th to sign off on a trade agreement announced last year or face stiffer tariffs. In a social media post, Post, the president says he delivered that deadline to European Commission President Ursula von der Leyen in a phone call Thursday. Last year, President Trump and von der Leyen announced a framework deal to cap tariffs on European imports at 15% and eliminate tariffs on most U.S. goods shipped to Europe. The president also met with Brazil's president at the White House Thursday. President Trump says the two leaders discussed trade and tariffs. At the White House, Jared Halpern, Fox News.
2: We'll get a key update to the economy next hour, the April jobs report.
11: Investors and economists will be looking to see whether the labor market is still holding up following the first full month of the Iranian conflict and surging oil prices. Economists are forecasting that payrolls increased by 62,000 last month, which is barely one-third of March's much stronger 178,000 tally.
2: Fox's Hillary Barsky. The unemployment rate expected to remain 4.3%. Ahead of the report, stock futures are rising the day after selling. In the NBA playoffs, the top seeds win again. Detroit beat Cleveland 107-97, giving the Pistons a 2-0 series lead. The Oklahoma City Thunder went up 2-0 on the LA Lakers with a 125-107 win.
12: We got to be the aggressor. I feel like they were playing with more force, attacking harder.
2: Shea Gilgeous-Alexander on Amazon Prime Video. The defending champs remain unbeaten in the playoffs. On the ice, Carolina stayed undefeated in the NHL playoffs, beating Philadelphia 4-1, taking a 3-0 series lead. I'm Dave Anthony, and this is Fox News.
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14: 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Now, if you've ever found yourself repeating the same thing over and over for 75 years, you might be Smokey Bear.
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16: The TV9 First Alert forecast, partly cloudy. Slight chance of showers in the far south today with highs around 70. Tonight, mainly clear, will drop to the upper 40s. Saturday, mixed sunshine, mid-70s, down to 48. Sunday for Mother's Day, partly cloudy, a little cooler with mid to upper 60s. Monday, partly cloudy with upper 60s. From the KCRG TV9 First Alert Weather Lab, I'm Justin Roberts on News Talk 1540 KXEL.
17: 46 with fair skies in Iowa City on this Friday morning. Right now in Mason City, skies are fair. It's 38. 39 in Ames. Cedar Rapids at 41, a southeast breeze at 5 miles per hour. And in Waterloo, Cedar Falls, winds are calm, skies are fair, and the temperature is 36 degrees. And from the KXCL News Center, Cedar Valley firefighters were called to a couple of fire scenes in or near Hudson yesterday. There was property damage at a farm between Cedar Falls and Hudson. An outbuilding there burned, and there was damage to a recreational vehicle on site. Fire crews had to be cautious about a propane tank, which was in close proximity to the burning material. Meanwhile, a garbage truck caught fire in Hudson. The driver was unable to extinguish that fire when first responders arrived. It took about 30 minutes to fully resolve that situation. Coming up during the KXCL Morning News, we'll hear about an annual festival in central Iowa that may not be as colorful as usual. We'll find out more from our coverage partners at TV9 with an update in just more than 7 minutes. And between now and then, we'll have today's Iowa Business Report with KXCL's Jeff Stein. Don't forget to listen on the weekend for the full edition of the Iowa Business Report, heard both on Saturday and on Sunday here on News Talk 1540 KXCL. In sports, the Quad Cities River Bandits shut out the Cedar Rapids Colonels 2-0 last night in Davenport, and the UNI Panthers softball season came to an end during the Missouri Valley Conference Tournament with a 7-6 loss against Illinois State. More on both of those games coming up later on in the hour. Good morning, it's 6:08.
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26: 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I'm Mark Magnuson. The Purdue University CME Group's Ag Economy Barometer declined in April as economic uncertainty caused a dip in farmer optimism for the future of their operations. We will hear more with Michael Langmeyer of Purdue University next.
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26: Michael Langmeyer, director of Purdue University's Center for Commercial Agriculture, says that corn growers are doing the math and expect even higher break-even prices during the 2027 growing season.
32: And when looking specifically at corn production, many farmers anticipate higher break-even prices next year. Among producers who planted corn in 2025, about one-half expect break-even prices to increase up to 6%, 14% expect increases between 6 and 9%, and 37%, extremely large number, expect increases of 10% or more. These expectations reinforce the idea that cost pressures are not only persistent, but may intensify moving forward.
26: Despite the dip in the ag economy barometer and tightening margins for producers, many respondents to the survey indicated that they are optimistic about remaining competitive with their farming operations.
32: 58% of respondents indicated that their operations have lower per unit fixed costs than their most efficient peers. This suggests that while margins are tightening, a majority of producers believe they are positioned competitively within the industry.
26: Langmeyer says farmland value expectations also declined in the April survey.
32: Farmland value expectations also softened in April. The short-term financial value expectations index declined from 125 to 121, while the long-term index fell from 159 to 155. Producers pointed to interest rates, inflation, and alternative investments as key factors influencing land values.
26: That's Michael Langmeyer of Purdue University. 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
38: 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So-called budget airlines are having a hard time, made worse by increasing fuel costs. Spirit went out of business this month, and the prospect is not bright for others, according to national financial journalist Jordan Goodman.
39: The major budget airlines, which include Allegiant, Frontier, and Sun Country, there's some others too, asked for a bailout of $2.5 billion from the federal government, because the fuel costs, the jet fuel costs, have risen so sharply, pretty much doubled in the last 2 months, they just can't make it. It threatens to bankrupt all of the budget airlines very quickly. These are big employers. Spirit has about 14,000 employees, so it has a different economic impact. But this is just one of many impacts you're seeing from rising oil prices is hitting the airline industry so hard. And you're seeing airfares going up, and the airlines are also increasing baggage fees. What used to be $25 is now $50, for example. So they're trying to get it out of you every way possible to offset these doubling of jet fuel costs. But they may not make it. They probably will not make it. They're budget carriers. They can't pass it on in the form of higher airfares to their customers.
38: National financial journalist Jordan Goodman is the author of more than a dozen books on money and personal finance. The Iowa Business Report is presented with support from Camp Courageous near Monticello, Iowa. For information on the annual Cruisin' for Camp Courageous fundraiser on Sunday, May 17th, go to campcourageous.org. I'm Jeff Stein for the Iowa Business Report.
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3: From the KCRG TV9 Newsroom, I'm Jim Mertens. The CEO of the Iowa Public Employees Retirement System, or IPERS, resigned weeks after he was placed on administrative leave. Governor Kim Reynolds says she accepted the resignation of Greg Samaraisky. Samaraisky was placed on paid leave in March pending misconduct investigations. A second IPERS employee, Chief Benefits Officer Stephen Herbert, has also been placed on leave. The IPERS Trust Fund is valued at more than $45 billion. More than 400,000 Iowans are part of the program. The Department of Administrative Services says it will begin a nationwide search for a new CEO. Big improvements are coming to the Nubo area of Cedar Rapids. The nonprofit CSPS is celebrating the start of a $300,000 arts campaign. The group unveiled its new sign in Nubo last night, which will be lit at night to draw more attention to the CSPS hall. It's been nearly 6 years since the derecho in August 2020, and Cedar Rapids crews still cleaning up debris from more than 600,000 downed trees. Parks and Recreation Director Kerry Mardorf says the city is still cleaning up several wooded areas. No timeline to get it done, she says, since they need to coordinate with contractors to do most of the work. Once those areas are cleaned up, Mardorf says they'll leave them natural, which the city says requires less maintenance and less money spent. A group of students is bringing a new mural to Cedar Rapids focused on mental health. The mural is on display in the alleyway of Foundation 2 Crisis Services Headquarters. That's in downtown Cedar Rapids. Students from the Cedar Rapids Community School District are painting the mural. It's part of the More Good Days Together campaign and is intended to highlight the power of compassion and community support. And Pella is welcoming thousands of visitors right now coming to see the tulips. The Tulip Time Festival kicked off last night. It continues today. Organizers say warmer temperatures in April actually mean early blooms, so it's left some tulip beds finished for the season. The Tulip Time Festival, though, runs through Saturday. I'm Jim Mertens for breaking news alerts and headlines.
17: Today's forecast does include a slight chance of showers, but those will be focused on southeast Iowa. Much of the corridor and almost all of the Cedar Valley not expected to be in the path of that rainfall. Low 70s for highs today, then overnight mid to upper 40s under mostly clear skies. Saturday will feature times of clouds and sun and slightly warmer temperatures into the mid to upper 70s for your Saturday highs. We'll have a setback when it comes to temperature on Sunday, a high of 66 and partly cloudy, but rain has been taken out of the forecast for late Saturday and early Sunday now. Monday, partly cloudy, 68, back into the 70s as we move into the extended forecast period towards the mid-stages of next week. Right now, temperatures include Olwine reporting 39 degrees. Skies are fair in Marshalltown. It's 42 right now, currently 41 in Cedar Rapids, and 36 degrees at this hour in Waterloo Cedar Falls. Coming up, we'll have a tech update and tips for today's homeowner with Danny Lipford. 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
17: News Talk 1540 KXCL, where Iowa comes to talk. Governor Kim Reynolds signed a bill on Wednesday intended to protect victims and hold offenders accountable. Iowa Attorney General Brenna Byrd told KXCL's Jeff Stein yesterday what the Victim Protections Bill will do.
5: As a prosecutor, protecting victims and helping them as much as we can, that's really important to me. We want to get justice for victims, but we also know the legal system is not easy for victims. Sometimes it's pretty tough, and as a prosecutor, I want to do all we can to help and to help them get the justice they deserve. You know, that's one of the reasons I ran for this. So one of the things that we have in this legislation now signed by the governor, and it's going to be, it is law, is a lifetime protective order for victims of sex abuse, that they shouldn't have to go to court and renew it every 5 years go in and ask the judge to extend the protective order. If they've been a victim of sex abuse, they should be able to get a lifetime protective order. The burden should not be on them. The burden should be on the state to keep them safe and to keep that criminal defendant away from them. So that's a big victory. I'm really glad to have that in place. And then there's some things that make it easier for law enforcement to keep their eyes on sex offenders so that they have to notify the sheriff about changes in where they live, work, and what they drive more quickly rather than the longer time period they had before.
6: And again, there is the sex offender registry so that you all get to know if somebody's living in your community, you can check it for employment purposes, etc. And there's a period of time that you have to update that if there's a change in residence, etc. 5 days was more than plenty. 3 days is still sufficient. That's the change, correct?
5: Yes, it is. Absolutely. Down to 3 days. That way people can be aware. You certainly want to know if there's somebody living in your area, you want to know who they are and be aware.
6: And the thing that is really important, especially with this type of offense, there is a greater, now correct me when I make a mistake here, but my understanding is there is a greater sense of re-victimization for some people when they have to revisit it, when they have to go back to court, when they have to again establish that they still need the protection. Shifting the burden away from the victim just seems to make an awful lot of sense so that they don't have to revisit the nightmare or what could have been a very traumatic situation, and they don't have to have the burden of going to court all the time just to feel safe.
5: Right, right. And this came about because of something that happened when I was working as a county attorney. I met with a woman, she told me that she had run into the man who had sexually abused her in the grocery store. She'd seen him there. Hmm. It was very traumatic to her. She went and checked and realized that the protective order that she had expired. Now, this happened to her when she was under 18. So she didn't even know that she had to go and extend it every 5 years for it to be in place. That was pretty scary. And then we checked, and there wasn't a way for her to get that protective order reinstated. And I thought, wow, if somebody has been sexually abused, why shouldn't they be able to have a lifetime protective order? It's a horrible crime, and the burden shouldn't be on a victim to keep up with paperwork and to go to court. Some judges sometimes even ask if there's any new reason why it should be extended, or they don't want to extend it. There shouldn't have to be a new reason. If there's a new reason, that person should be in prison or jail. But, you know, we need to get

0: a period of decades as opposed to the initial case for which the evidence was gathered.
1: Yeah, well, we want to make sure that it's preserved for a couple reasons. We want to be able to prosecute those cases if the victim would like to move forward. And then because there's a lifetime statute of limitations, we want to make sure that that works for minor victims as well, for child victims. And so it's a way to make sure that we are keeping that evidence, that we're respecting victims' wishes, but it's also in part some of the things that we're working on with our cold cases for murder, just making sure that we are holding people accountable and we're preserving evidence that is needed to catch people, to get justice, and to lock them up.
2: 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The Attorney General was speaking with KXCL's Jeff Stein. It's 6:27.
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3: 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Squirrel.
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7: 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I'm Danny Lipford with tips for today's homeowner.
2: 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About 38% said no net change whatsoever, and 38% said there'll be a net gain for Republicans. 23%, almost 24%, said there'll be a net gain for Democrats. But in general, not expected to have much impact or perhaps a negative impact. 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Good morning. It's 6:30.
9: Fox News, I'm CJ Papa. President Trump says a ceasefire remains in effect after U.S. airstrikes on drone and missile launch sites in Iran.
10: U.S. warships under attack in the Strait of Hormuz, but now for the first time since the ceasefire began last month, the U.S. launched a counterattack ashore. Here's President Trump describing the action.
11: They were firing at us and we were firing back at them.
10: Now recall earlier this week, General Dan Kane said U.S. forces came under attack more than 10 times since the ceasefire had been in effect.
9: Fox's Lucas Tomlinson, health officials in five states are monitoring people arriving back home after being passengers on a cruise ship hit by the Hanta virus outbreak. President Trump says he's been briefed about it.
11: We have a lot of people, a lot of great people are studying it. It should be fine. We hope.
9: Passengers from the ship are being monitored at least 12 countries. There have been 5 confirmed cases of the virus so far, 3 suspected cases and 3 deaths. America's listening to Fox News.

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2: 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I'm Denise Pellegrini. The typical renter is getting older as people put off buying and rent for longer.
3: The average first-time home buyer is 40 years old.
2: Chad Treadway, Global Head of Real Estate at JPMorgan Asset Management, also says the rental property investment and other residential real estate his group focuses on is primarily in certain parts of the country.
3: We focus on places where people actually need to live near where they work. And what we're seeing is people are going to the Sun Belt, Texas, the Carolinas, Florida. We're also seeing people head west. And so that's where we've really been buying and building our portfolios.
2: Older renters are a fast-growing segment of the rental market amid problems with housing affordability. National League of Cities says those 65 and older are the fastest-growing group of renters as seniors look at economic factors, location, and in some cases hope to have more financial flexibility. And that's the Bloomberg Real Estate Report. I'm Denise Pellegrini.
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9: Some phrases sound odd until you learn their historic origin. Put a sock in it, a blunt way to tell someone to stop talking, actually comes from the early days of recorded sound. Back in the early 1900s, before volume knobs were standard, gramophones blasted music through large metal horns with no easy way to turn them down. So if the sound was too loud, people improvised, literally stuffing a sock or cloth into the horn to muffle it. It wasn't elegant, but it worked, cutting the volume just enough to quiet things down. That practical fix quickly turned into slang. Telling someone to put a sock in it meant essentially, do what you do to the gramophone, lower the volume. The phrase caught on in British English and stuck, evolving from a household fix into a sharp, everyday way to tell someone to keep it down or just stop talking altogether. Matt Murphy.
10: Elena had another asthma attack. She's really sad to miss school again.
11: Asthma can be triggered by allergens from common pests.
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11: Mosquito bites can cause West Nile and Zika virus infections.
12: Sorry, boss. I'm going to be out of work for a while.
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13: This is the Bloomberg Money Minute. Nissan is hitting the reset button. The automaker has been suffering from steep losses and mountainous debt after a rocky stretch, which included a failed merger with Honda. As part of its reboot, Nissan plans to reduce the number of models from 56 to 45. The company aims to sell more than a million cars each in the U.S. and China. Nissan America's chairman Christian Mounier says the company has been focusing on producing where it sells.
14: A year ago, in the month of January, 45% of the cars were selling in the U.S. were made in the U.S. and now we're above 60%. And the objective is really to reach an 80% mix of production in the U.S. for the U.S.
13: Nissan plans to highlight fresher products, including hybrid versions of its best-selling Rogue and a revived Xterra SUV. Nissan's renewed push into hybrids in the U.S. comes after the company abandoned them in 2019, forcing it to sit out the recent boom in sales of gas electrics by Toyota and Honda. Courtney Donahoe, Bloomberg Radio.
15: 9-1. The TV9 First Alert forecast, partly cloudy. Slight chance of showers in the far south today with highs around 70. Tonight, mainly clear, will drop to the upper 40s. Saturday, mixed sunshine, mid-70s, down to 48. Sunday for Mother's Day, partly cloudy, a little cooler with mid to upper 60s. Monday, partly cloudy with upper 60s. From the KCRG TV9 First Alert Weather Lab, I'm Justin Roberts on News Talk 1540 KXEL.
16: And in Independence this morning, it's 35 degrees with fair skies. Right now, the temperature in Charles City at 41, also 41 this morning in Cedar Rapids, and 36 currently in Waterloo Cedar Falls. And from the KXEL News Center, an educational software platform has apparently been compromised by hackers. It's impacting students and staff at Iowa State and the University of Iowa. They are two of nearly 9,000 schools that are affected. Student records and email addresses were among the exposed information, although personal financial data was not believed to be involved. The vendor is called Instructure. Its product is called Canvas. An American flag carried by the 133rd Infantry Regiment of the Iowa Army National Guard during World War II has been returned to the Grout Museum. The flag was being restored at the Midwest Art Conservation Center in Minneapolis. That flag was donated to the Grout Museum in 1960 by Waterloo Brigadier General Howard Rouse. The experts in Minneapolis cleaned, stabilized, and preserved the flag in a pressure mount that will ensure its longevity on public display for decades to come. And tomorrow, the Marion Police Department is hosting its 5K for Canine Fun Run and Walk. The event will begin and end on the track within the Linmar High School Stadium. After crossing the finish line, participants are encouraged to stick around and see Marion Police canines and their handlers in action. Proceeds from the event will directly support the ongoing care of the Marion Police Department's canine program and the creation of a new crisis canine team. Coming up as the KXEL Morning News continues, the head of Iowa's public employee retirement system has resigned. We'll find out more from our coverage partners at TV9 in 7 minutes. KXEL News Time is 6:38.
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18: 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I'm Riley Smith. The USDA released its weekly U.S. export sales report on Thursday. We'll have more right after this.
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18: Once again, the corn sales were strong this week, and the soybean sales were disappointing. Allendale commodity broker Greg McBride gave an update on the latest U.S. export sales report.
20: Yeah, this is 6 weeks of very strong corn exports, 1.361 million tons of old crop sales, 123,000 tons of new crop sales. On the bean side of things, we're striking out, down, again, under the range of estimates, sitting at 141,000 tons, of old crop sales and just over 5,000 tons of new crop sales. So a very, very kind of, hit or miss. It seems to be always a hit for corn and a miss for the bean.
18: Since the exports aren't providing much news to react to right now, McBride said the markets are looking to things like President Trump's trade meeting with China for headlines.
20: Well, I think the big one coming up is going to be President Trump going to Beijing to speak with President Xi. We know that that conversation has in the past always revolved around soybeans, more soybeans, more soybeans. But it does sound like, even though that is going to be the focal point, it does sound like they're more willing to buy additional U.S. agricultural products that are not soybeans from us, whether that means corn, sorghum, pork, or beef. So that'll be something to watch as they have their meeting on the 15th and 16th of this month, so next Friday and Saturday.
18: 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For Money Matters on the Iowa Agribusiness Radio Network, I'm Riley Smith.
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22: It was the day some thought would never come, May 8, 1945, Victory in Europe Day. The word reached Iowans in a variety of ways, but for many, it was the familiar voice of one of Iowa's best-known broadcasters reporting from Germany that made it real.
23: This is your war correspondent, Herb Kleinbeck, speaking from Germany on the evening of the glad day when the end of the war in Europe was announced to our men here.
22: Herb Plambeck was WHO Radio's farm broadcaster who became a war correspondent. Local stations were not allowed to send reporters overseas until late in the war. Iowa's WHO was one of the few, and Plambeck and news director Jack Shelley provided comfort to Iowans worried about the safety of their soldier or sailor serving in World War II.
23: This is another of those occasions when mere words cannot tell the full story. The story we've waited so long to bring you, and the one you've waited so long to hear.
22: A total of 226,638 Iowans served in World War II. Of those, 8,398 died. And the war against Japan was still going on. It would not end until the signing of the surrender documents on September 2nd. But the European threat had been defeated, and the voice of Herb Plambeck delivered the welcome news.
23: Today is a day of prayerful gratitude.
22: On this date, in 1945. And that's Iowa Almanac for May 8th. There's more online at iowaalmanac.com. I'm Jeff Stein on Newstalk 1540 KXEL.
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0: From the KCRG TV9 Newsroom, I'm Jim Mertens. The CEO of the Iowa Public Employees Retirement System, or IPERS, resigned weeks after he was placed on administrative leave. Governor Kim Reynolds says she accepted the resignation of Greg Samaraisky. Samaraisky was placed on paid leave in March pending misconduct investigations. A second IPERS employee, Chief Benefits Officer Stephen Herbert, has also been placed on leave. The IPERS Trust Fund is valued at more than $45 billion. More than 400,000 Iowans are part of the program. The Department of Administrative Services says it will begin a nationwide search for a new CEO. Big improvements are coming to the Nubo area of Cedar Rapids. The nonprofit CSPS is celebrating the start of a $300,000 arts campaign. The group unveiled its new sign in Nubo last night, which will be lit at night to draw more attention to the CSPS hall. It's been nearly 6 years since the derecho in August 2020, and Cedar Rapids crews still cleaning up debris from more than 600,000 downed trees. Parks and Recreation Director Carrie Mardorf says the city is still cleaning up several wooded areas. No timeline to get it done, she says, since they need to coordinate with contractors to do most of the work. Once those areas are cleaned up, Mardorf says they'll leave them natural, which the city says requires less maintenance and less money spent. A group of students is bringing a new mural to Cedar Rapids focused on mental health. The mural is on display in the alleyway of Foundation 2 Crisis Services Headquarters. That's in downtown Cedar Rapids. Students from the Cedar Rapids Community School District are painting the mural. It's part of the More Good Days Together campaign and is intended to highlight the power of compassion and community support. And Pella is welcoming thousands of visitors right now coming to see the tulips. The Tulip Time Festival kicked off last night. It continues today. Organizers say warmer temperatures in April actually mean early blooms, so it's left some tulip beds finished for the season. The Tulip Time Festival, though, runs through Saturday. I'm Jim Mertens for breaking news alerts and headlines.
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16: Warmer, generally pleasant weather will come our way in time for the weekend. There is a risk for a shower in southern Iowa this afternoon, but otherwise, the weekend looks dry. Highs this afternoon reach the upper 60s and lower 70s, mid to upper 70s then tomorrow. A dry cold front will move through, dropping temperatures by about 10 degrees between Saturday and Sunday. Then warmer air returns next week. Highs will be in the 70s from Tuesday onward. A couple of shower and storm chances do emerge by Tuesday and also on Thursday next week. This hour in Monticello, it's 37. Skies are fair. Newton at 46 degrees, 50, make that to 41 in Cedar Rapids, 36 degrees in Waterloo Cedar Falls. And coming up as the KXCL morning news continues, the Cedar Rapids Colonels with a setback on the road last night and a season-ending game for the UNI Panther softball team at the Missouri Valley Conference Tournament.
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6: With today's RM World Travel Minute, I'm Mary Carey. Thanks for tuning in. It's always interesting to me to see major world events create a boost in tourism. Sometimes it's a temporary boost, other times it's more permanent. Here in the U.S., the Artemis II mission, which launched April 1st and returned successfully April 10th, has already created a buzz in astrotourism. The launch drew about 400,000 spectators to Florida's Space Coast, generating roughly $160 million in local economic impact. The Artemis effect is expected to boost visitor numbers this summer to some of the already popular states for dark sky viewing. Flagstaff, Arizona, known as an astronaut training ground, is a top spot for lunar-themed astrotourism. And did you know we have dark festivals here in the U.S.? Two big ones are the Grand Canyon Star Party in June and the Badlands Astronomy Festival this July. It actually starts July 18th and ends on the 20th. Both are expected to see record attendance this summer. The Artemis Effect is good for the space camps, the field in general, and of course, astronomy museums. Where are you stargazing this summer? Find more travel info at rmworldtravel.com.
16: It's time for sports on KXCL. Illinois State did it to UNI again. Back on Wednesday, the Redbirds defeated the Panthers in the opening game of the Missouri Valley Conference Tournament. Thursday, Illinois State knocked UNI out of the double elimination bracket. The rematch ended 7-6. The Panthers had a 3-1 lead after the first inning, but by the fifth, it was UNI playing from behind. Skylar Benish and Kate Lappy both went 3-for-5 in the loss. During the two games, the Panthers just couldn't slow down the Redbirds' offense. Illinois State scored 14 runs in those two meetings. And it was another frustrating evening for Cedar Rapids Colonels hitters. The Colonels lost to the Quad Cities River Bandits 2-0 last night. Four River Bandits pitchers combined for the two-hit shutout. It's the third time the Colonels have been shut out this season, and each of those losses has been against the River Bandits. Cedar Rapids pitcher Jason Doktorczyk had a fair start, but no run support. Doktorczyk only allowed one earned run and four hits while striking out five in five innings. With the loss, the Colonels slip back to 500 at 15-15. Game four in Davenport is at 6:30 tonight. The Hawkeyes and the Huskers meet for baseball in Lincoln this weekend. Game one in the series is tonight. Nebraska is tied for second with a 17-7 Big Ten conference record. Iowa 12-12 in conference play. Iowa going for their 30th win overall this season tonight, but to win there won't be easy because Nebraska has only lost once during 21 total games in Lincoln this spring. Tyler Guerin will be the Hawkeyes' starting pitcher for that 6 p.m. game. The Waterloo Bucks will eventually have a new in-state rival. An expansion team will move into the stadium at the Field of Dreams movie site in Dyersville. That's happening during the summer of 2027. The permanent Field of Dreams ballpark will open next month. It will be the site of a game between the Minnesota Twins and the Philadelphia Phillies later this summer. Major League Baseball yesterday, those Minnesota Twins lost to the Washington Nationals 7-5 on Thursday. The Cleveland Guardians beat the Kansas City Royals 8-5. The Chicago Cubs 8-3 winners against the Cincinnati Reds, while the St. Louis Cardinals beat the San Diego Padres 2-1. NBA playoff basketball last night. The Detroit Pistons up 2-0 now on the Cleveland Cavaliers after a 107-97 win. Oklahoma City also has a 2-0 edge in their series against the LA Lakers thanks to a game 2 125-107 victory. And the Carolina Hurricanes are up 3-0 on the Philadelphia Flyers in the NHL Stanley Cup playoffs. Carolina won 4-1 yesterday. While the Stanley Cup playoffs continue, some players out of the running for that trophy are looking for gold medals instead. The International Ice Hockey Federation World Championship begins next week. The U.S. roster was announced yesterday. Max Sasson is on the team. Sasson played previously for both the Cedar Rapids Rough Riders and the Waterloo Blackhawks. Now he skates for the Vancouver Canucks. Pittsburgh Penguins forward Tommy Novak is also on the U.S. team. Novak played for Waterloo in the 2014-15 season. And former Iowa women's basketball star Kate Martin is looking for a new team. Martin was waived by the Golden State Valkyries just before the beginning of the new WNBA season. She has spent time with both Golden State and the Las Vegas Aces since completing her eligibility at Iowa. Get sports each hour during the KXCL Morning News. This is News Talk.
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8: Walk through a woodland and notice the diversity of plants. Trees, shrubs, and other perennials grow together like a solid family unit. You can have that same kind of synergy in an edible garden. Dave Jackie has written books about the ecology and design of home-scale food forests. He says the idea is still in its infancy, but a paradigm for agriculture that focuses on multi-purpose plants in small-scale settings. Basically, it's gardening like the forest, not necessarily in the forest, so anyone with a patch of land can do this.
11: We're using trees, we're using shrubs, we're using perennial herbs. 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In most ecosystems, annual vegetables are a small proportion of the area, but we're really trying to push toward a perennial ecosystem. We call them perennial polycultures of multi-purpose plants.
8: Planning a forest garden takes into account the architecture, how species relate to each other, the process of self-renewing fertility, and the process of succession. However, the design of the garden is totally up to you and your goals.
11: Mostly, we're going for widely spaced fruit trees with shrubs in between, pathways kind of meandering through. The forest gardens that I've seen that people are designing are not in linear rows or squares. They're more free-form, more naturalistic environments with trees and shrubs mixed together with herbaceous perennials thrown around underneath. So they're fairly rich environments with high species diversity.
8: Jackie says planting too closely together is the most frequent mistake that forest gardeners make. The hardest part is allowing yourself to do less by letting the system take care of itself, as well as knowing when to intervene and how. Learn more about forest gardening at livingthecountrylife.com. I'll see you in the country.
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16: News Talk 1540 KXEL, where Iowa comes to talk. It's a Friday morning, May the 8th, 2026. A Northern Iowa highway has been dedicated in honor of former Iowa Governor Terry Branstad. He served over 20 years in Des Moines as governor in two different stints. Later, he was the United States ambassador to China. Signs note the portion of Iowa Highway 9 commemorating Branstad's service. That route runs through the northern tier of Iowa counties, and the portion which has been designated to recognize his efforts in government not far from Branstad's home. Coming up as the KXEL morning news rolls on, we look ahead towards an update from Fox and a check of the TV9 First Alert forecast coming up, too. Good morning. It's 7 o'clock.
12: I'm Kim Commando, and this is where Iowa comes to talk. 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
26: I'm Dave Anthony, Fox News. That's President Trump's message to Iran as he pushes for a nuclear deal to end the conflict, and he downplays a flare-up in fighting.
27: If there's no ceasefire, you're not going to have to know. You're just going to have to look at one big
1: glow coming out of Iran.
26: Fox's Peter Ducey's at the White House.
13: These were unprovoked attacks from Iran using small boats, missiles, and drones against three U.S. destroyers who President Trump says took care of business.
15: We took our three destroyers and we rammed them through some pretty big stuff today. They were firing at us and we were firing back at them. And our firepower was a hell of a lot stronger than theirs, and they knocked the hell out of them.
26: We also got reaction last night from President Trump to another ruling against his tariffs.
15: We had two radical left judges that voted against it. So nothing surprises me with the courts.
26: The Court for International Trade called illegal the next round of tariffs he imposed under a different statute after the Supreme Court struck down his first round of tariffs as unconstitutional back in February. But yesterday's ruling only affects the plaintiffs who sued, not the others who were imposed the tariffs upon. Another Republican-led state approves congressional redistricting that could give the GOP another House seat in the November elections.
17: Protesters began chanting.
18: House Bill 7003, having received a constitutional majority, I hereby declare passed without objection. The motion reconsiders table.
17: The Republican majority in the General Assembly passed a new map that splits up Memphis among three Republican-leaning districts. Black lawmakers spoke out ahead of the vote.
26: That's Fox's Jessica Rosenthal. Other red states have also redrawn maps or plan to help Republicans. Democrats have countered with redistricting in California, Virginia, maybe New York next. The cruise ship stricken by a hantavirus outbreak that's killed three passengers, sickened five others, and has the rest quarantined will dock tomorrow in the Canary Islands. The World Health Organization downplays the risk, saying hantavirus is not like COVID. There's no pandemic threat. America's listening to Fox News.
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26: Guilty pleas in two deaths in two states, both related to Gaza protests. First, the one in Boulder, Colorado.
28: Mohammed Solomon pleading guilty to state charges, including murder, telling the court.
29: I would like to add my voice with the district attorney and impose the maximum penalty.
28: He was sentenced to life without the possibility of parole. Solomon, an Egyptian national, throwing Molotov cocktails at people demonstrating to raise awareness about Israeli hostages in Gaza last June, killing an 82-year-old woman and injuring at least 12 others and a dog.
30: I will never forget the immense heat from the flames of the Molotov cocktail on my back.
28: Corey Gartner, one of several victims, to read impact statements. Kristen Goodwin, Fox News.
26: Now, the guilty plea in Ventura County, California, is to involuntary manslaughter in the death of a Jewish counter-protester during a pro-Palestinian demonstration in 2023. Lawai Al-Naji hit the victim with a megaphone. Paul Kessler fell and hit his head and later died. But Al-Naji only faces up to 1 year in jail at sentencing next month. We'll get the monthly jobs report later this hour, expected to show a big slowdown in hiring in April.
31: The unemployment rate is anticipated to hold steady at 4.3% for perspective, that's less than one percentage point above the April 2023 reading of 3.4%, which marked the lowest rate in 54 years.
26: That's Fox's Hillary Barsky. That report could affect the stock market. For now, Dow futures up more than 100 points the day after selling. In the NBA playoffs, the top seeds won again, including the defending champions. Oklahoma City remains unbeaten in the postseason.
32: The Thunder took a 2-0 lead on the Lakers with their second straight 18-point win, 125-107. The Detroit Pistons won their fifth game in a row Thursday. Beat the Cavaliers in Detroit 107-97.
26: That's Fox's Jared Max. Carolina also undefeated in the NHL playoffs after a round one sweep. The Hurricanes beat the Flyers 4-1 to go up 3-0 in that series. I'm Dave Anthony. This is Fox News.
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34: 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I'm cleaning the fish tank.
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4: The TV9 First Alert forecast, partly cloudy. Slight chance of showers in the far south today with highs around 70. Tonight, mainly clear, will drop to the upper 40s. Saturday, mixed sunshine, mid-70s, down to 48. Sunday for Mother's Day, partly cloudy, a little cooler with mid to upper 60s. Monday, partly cloudy with upper 60s. From the KCRG TV9 First Alert Weather Lab, I'm Justin Roberts on News Talk 1540 KXEL.
16: And at this hour, the latest temperature in Iowa City is 47 degrees. Skies are fair. In Mason City, looking at 38, 43 in Ames. It's 47 in Cedar Rapids this morning and 37 degrees right now in Waterloo Cedar Falls. Winds are calm. Skies are fair. From the KXCL News Center, Cedar Valley firefighters were called to a couple of fire scenes in and near Hudson yesterday. There was property damage at a farm between Cedar Falls and Hudson. An outbuilding burned there, and there was damage to a recreational vehicle. Fire crews also had to be cautious about a propane tank, which was in close proximity to the burning material. Meanwhile, a garbage truck caught fire in Hudson. The driver was unable to extinguish that fire. When first responders arrived, it took about 30 minutes to fully resolve the situation. Coming up during the KXCL morning news, we'll hear about an annual festival in central Iowa that may not be quite as colorful as usual. Find out why from our coverage partners at TV9 coming up in their next update, which is just about 7 minutes from now. And also coming up, we look ahead towards Market Matters from the Iowa Agribusiness Radio Network. It's one of four features from the network that you can hear each morning, Monday through Friday, between 6 and 8 o'clock as part of the KXCL morning.
5: 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Rising gas prices are fueling the pawn shop business, as a growing number of people use loans from pawn shops to pay household bills.
6: We actually see more of a middle class visiting pawn shops.
5: Gene Furman, running partner of the New York-based chain King Gold and Pawn, says customers aren't just pawning their old gold jewelry anymore.
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5: And also these days, Pokemon cards. And he says when the Mideast War started, loan demand rose.
6: Probably like 20%, maybe even more, 30%. We are more like your local bank branch.
5: Other pawnbrokers say people are now selling more valuables to shops outright. This could all be the canary in the coal mine when it comes to the economy. Brian McNamara, pawn shop analyst at Canaccord Genuity, says if pawn shops are doing well, it probably means some other parts of the economy are not. Denise Pellegrini, Bloomberg Radio.
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10: The soybean complex is higher, corn inching just a little bit lower. This is Market Matters on the Iowa Agribusiness Radio Network. I'm Dustin Huffman. Front month corn futures are all fractionally lower at this point. Soybeans 1 to 3 cents higher. We'll look at those numbers here in just a moment. Yesterday we saw corn drop about a penny in July. Soybeans dropped 2.5 cents and wheat was down almost 20 cents once again. Wheat led the way downward on Thursday, driven by more technical signals rather than fundamentals. Corn and soybean weakness stemmed from rumors of progress in Middle East peace talks. The U.S. announced on Thursday that Project Freedom will restart guiding commercial ships with naval and air support through the Strait of Hormuz. Though Iran launched missiles against U.S. warships yesterday, President Trump said the ceasefire is still in effect. The markets will digest a federal trade court ruling on Thursday that President Trump's latest 10% tariffs on goods from every nation are unlawful. We'll get the Commitment of Traders report also coming up here after the close today. The Dow right now is trading down 313 points. European markets are lower and Asian markets are also trending lower here as well today. Cattle futures fell on the open and then regained much of the losses yesterday, only to fall back into the close. Contracts posted a wide price swing. Hog futures were not quite as volatile, but managed to close higher in deferred contracts. Opening cattle calls them to be higher. Hogs look to be higher to mixed. We'll look at the numbers next.
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10: July corn down a penny right now at 466 and a half. December new crop down a penny at 488 and a half. July beans up a penny at 1193 and a quarter. November new crop up 2 1/4 at 1175 and three quarters. Soy meal up 50 cents at 319.40. Soy oil up 45 cents at 74.60. Chicago wheat up 1 1/4 at 613 and a half. Kansas winter wheat up 2 3/4 at 670 even. Kansas spring wheat 17 and a half cents lower at 676 even. Minneapolis spring wheat up 3 1/4 at 677 and a half. Oats up 3/4 at 343 and a quarter. That's Market Matters. I'm Dustin Huffman.
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8: Shifting the dollars. I'm Jeff Stein with today's Iowa Politics Report. It has become popular in Washington to find something you don't like, learn how much is being spent on it, and then point out how that money could have been better spent. This is not a new trick, but like everything else, it cycles around. The Pentagon released information saying the current military conflict in Iran has cost the U.S. $25 billion in direct short-term expenses. That led Democrats who opposed the action to document how many people could get free health care if that amount had been directed there instead. But that's really a false argument. It's sort of like when folks whine when an individual or a company gives a ton of money to a college to have an athletics facility built. That $1 billion could have paid for 10 physics professors, critics say, or something similar. The falsity of the argument is that the donor could have given the money for academics, but deliberately chose athletics. There wouldn't have been a $1 million donation otherwise. Now, you can lament the donor's choice, but you can't fault the university for taking whatever money they can. In the current case, from Washington, what's the most pressing threat? Money the federal government spends to help flood victims, for example, may not be fully anticipated, but that doesn't mean the money spent on that item comes at the direct cost to something else. We know that because the federal deficit is more than $39 trillion. So clearly a finite amount of money for spending is not a concern in Washington. Weapons are expensive. So is everything else. I'd pay more attention to the hue and cry about sending money to possibly prevent a nuclear threat to the world if the ones complaining weren't so free with my money in other areas. And that's the Iowa Politics Report for Friday, May 8th on Twitter, Instagram, Gitter, Threads, and Truth Social at Iowa Politics. I'm Jeff Stein on News Talk 1540 KXEL.
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11: 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From the KCRG TV9 Newsroom, I'm Jim Mertens. The CEO of the Iowa Public Employees Retirement System, or IPERS, resigned weeks after he was placed on administrative leave. Governor Kim Reynolds says she accepted the resignation of Greg Samaraisky. Samaraisky was placed on paid leave in March pending misconduct investigations. A second IPERS employee, Chief Benefits Officer Stephen Herbert, has also been placed on leave. The IPERS Trust Fund is valued at more than $45 billion. More than 400,000 Iowans are part of the program. The Department of Administrative Services says it will begin a nationwide search for a new CEO. Big improvements are coming to the Nubo area of Cedar Rapids. The nonprofit CSPS is celebrating the start of a $300,000 arts campaign. The group unveiled its new sign in Nubo last night, which will be lit at night to draw more attention to the CSPS hall. It's been nearly 6 years since the derecho in August 2020, and Cedar Rapids crews still cleaning up debris from more than 600,000 downed trees. Parks and Recreation Director Carrie Mardorf says the city is still cleaning up several wooded areas. No timeline to get it done, she says, since they need to coordinate with contractors to do most of the work. Once those areas are cleaned up, Mardorf says they'll leave them natural, which the city says requires less maintenance and less money spent. A group of students is bringing a new mural to Cedar Rapids focused on mental health. The mural is on display in the alleyway of Foundation 2 Crisis Services Headquarters. That's in downtown Cedar Rapids. Students from the Cedar Rapids Community School District are painting the mural. It's part of the More Good Days Together campaign and is intended to highlight the power of compassion and community support. And Pella is welcoming thousands of visitors right now coming to see the tulips. The Tulip Time Festival kicked off last night. It continues today. Organizers say warmer temperatures in April actually mean early blooms, so it's left some tulip beds finished for the season. The Tulip Time Festival, though, runs through Saturday. I'm Jim Mertens for breaking news alerts and headlines anytime. Download the KCRG TV9 News app.
12: 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Some people like to say it's only because of how she looks. She sticks her tongue out a lot. 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And it all started because she was adopted. 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
16: There is a slight chance for some shower activity in southeast Iowa this morning, but the Cedar Valley expected to not see any of that. Winds out of the west at 5 to 15 miles per hour, with highs today that will climb up into the low 70s. Mid to upper 40s overnight with mostly clear skies. There was a possibility earlier in the week that we could see some rain in the forecast Friday into Saturday, but that has been scratched. Also, the rain chance for Saturday into Sunday, also out of the forecast now. Partly cloudy skies tomorrow with highs in the mid to upper 70s. Then Sunday, 66. We will see some cooler air push in. Partly cloudy skies Sunday and Monday. And the high temperature on Monday to begin the new week at 68 degrees. Right now in Marshalltown, it's 43 and fair. 41 in Olwine currently. And 47 in Cedar Rapids, while Waterloo Cedar Falls reports 37 degrees and fair skies. Coming up, Iowa Gallivant J.J. Goodvin joins me to talk about Cedar County in eastern Iowa.
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16: News Talk 1540 KXCL, where Iowa comes to talk. It's been a fast week, and perhaps especially for J.J. Goodvin, the Iowa gallivant, who's been out of Iowa for part of this week, but he's back in our home state and with us this morning to talk about a new destination in eastern Iowa that we randomly selected the last time we talked to J.J. a couple of weeks ago. First, J.J., welcome back. Welcome back after your travels took you beyond the Missouri and the Mississippi.
15: That's right. We went to Vegas, baby.
16: Hopefully that was a good time, but I think we could probably have a pretty good time in Cedar County as well. And as you told us the last time we connected, you certainly could find liver and onions there if that's something that you're into.
15: Yeah, we're talking about Ditto's in Stanwood right there. Stanwood, Iowa, in right on historic Lincoln Highway. That is, without a doubt, probably the best place to get liver and onions in the entire state.
16: As you mentioned when we talked last, that is a topic that may be of interest to some and maybe of absolutely no interest to other folks.
15: Right, exactly. There's no in-between. You don't like liver and onions. You either love them or hate them. So, yeah.
16: Well, thinking about Stanwood and thinking about the historic Lincoln Highway, U.S. Highway 30 corridor, when I think about Cedar County, that's what I think of. You know, Stanwood, Mechanicsville, Clarence, Loudoun, and Wheatland, and those communities right along the highway. Of course, there's a lot of other parts to Cedar County. Do you want to start up north on Lincoln Highway, or do you want to go elsewhere?
15: Well, let's go to West Branch, you know, where Herbert Hoover was born. So I I'm from the Iowa City area. So West Branch is kind of basically a part of the Iowa City area. It's only 9 miles away, and the birthplace of Herbert Hoover. You know, and one of my favorite pizza places in all of Iowa is Herb and Lou's, and that's named after Herbert Hoover and his wife Lou. that's been open since the '80s. They've been rocking out those great pizzas for a long time now. And it's just one of my favorite, honestly, one of my favorite pizza places in the entire state. And one of my favorite Mexican places in the entire state is Mexicalindo. And they've been doing such great food for a while now that they have a location in Iowa City as well. But Mexicalindo is just awesome, awesome food. And it really stands out. I love the California burrito they have there because they put the French fries right inside.
16: We're talking with J.J. Goodvin. He is the Iowa gallivant. We're talking about Cedar County this morning, and you can try those locations out in West Branch during Hoover's Hometown Days, which is coming up towards the end of the summer, one of those late summer festivals that's on the calendar. Do you want to go to Tipton, JJ? Where do you want to go next?
15: You know, the only place I've ever been to in Tipton is the Tipton Locker, and it is fabulous. Some of the best hot dogs I've had there. And what the Tipton Locker did for me is it opened up my eyes and my gullet to bratwurst with fruit in it. I never thought I would like it. I never really. When we were on Iowa's worst road trip, WURST, we stopped by the Tipton Locker, and I got the apple stuffed bratwurst. You know, just because they said it was good. And you know, I'm not going to say like, no, I'm not going to get it because he's, you know. So I brought it home, and darned if it wasn't good. I mean, it was. I was a fan, and it was a sweeter kind of bratwurst, and I absolutely loved it. It wasn't just, this is the best apple-filled bratwurst I've ever had. It wasn't something like that, which it is, but it's like, this is just a damn good bratwurst. And it just, I cooked it with some homemade waffles, and I made some fried apples with it, and poured a buttery mix of my own peach

0: parts of our state because of that that money loss. So those cuts have meant that our providers are in, you know, impossible circumstances, making impossible choices. So that's the first thing that we want to do when we get to DC on day one. The other thing we need to grapple with is I believe that healthcare is a human right and that we need to be moving in a direction of universal healthcare. And so some of the things that we can do to move in that direction would be to create a public option. Another one would be to lower the age of Medicare to 55. Another option would be allowing for Medicare, when it comes to pharmaceutical costs, be able to negotiate prescription drug costs at a greater degree. So there's some low-hanging fruit policies that we can do to initially, you know, lower the cost of expenses for Iowans.
1: Now, you're running as a Democrat,
0: yes.
1: And Democrats have had the majority in Congress at various times over the past cycles.
0: Sure, yes.
1: So if those are reasonable solutions, and I'm not questioning that they may be, why have they not been done by a Republican majority, a Democrat majority? Why is it that this hasn't been done?
0: It is so broken. The system is so broken. Let me tell you this story, because I think this is a perfect example of why it is broken and why people are so very frustrated and why we absolutely need a change. So I remember knocking doors in my first election, and one of my neighbors shared with me that when the privatization of Medicaid happened in our state, that her son, who was an adult male who had Down syndrome, lost vital services. And she was sharing that story. And so I was surprised when on day one in the Iowa legislature, I'm getting introduced to, you know, the lobbyist for this big corporation and that big corporation, the big pharmaceutical companies and the big insurance industries. And I'm looking around and I'm wondering, where are the lobbyists and the advocates for everyday working families in our state, the ones who are struggling with the cost of living and the cost of healthcare realities and getting the services that they know their families deserve in this state? And so I had in that moment at my first day at the Capitol, another deepening sense of call. And it was to every time I was given a microphone or a megaphone, every time I was having a cup of coffee with a group of people or at a forum, I would take every opportunity I had to tell the stories of everyday working families in our state. So I did that at the Capitol. One of my very first stories, I shared the story of this Down syndrome man who had lost vital services. And as soon as I was done with sharing his story and calling out the corporation that was denying him that healthcare, I got a request to speak to a lobbyist. Now, you can imagine which lobbyist it was. It was the lobbyist of that big healthcare company that I had just called out on the floor of the Iowa House. And he said this to me. He said, "Representative James, you're new here. So maybe you just don't realize this. But we don't do that here in the Iowa legislature." And my response, you know, I was very taken aback. Do what in the Iowa legislature? I was so confused. And he said, "Call out a company by name." My response, I don't care what the norms of the Iowa legislature are. I care that my constituent and my neighbor gets the healthcare that they need. That's what I care about.
1: And I'm smiling as you're telling the story, because it just bespeaks of a system that has problems when a lobbyist says, "I don't think you understand how we do things here."
0: Yes.
1: That's one of the signs that the balance of power is in the wrong direction.
0: Absolutely. And that's not the end of the story either,
1: sure.
0: Jeff. So, you know, that conversation ended abruptly and, you know, he went off on his way. I went off on my way. So I was surprised when the very next day he reached back out to me and requested to speak again. So I did. I talked to him. Again.
1: And by the way, just so that people know, that's the process. If a lobbyist wants to speak with a lawmaker, they submit a request.
0: Yes.
1: So that you're not getting strong-armed in the hallway kind of thing.
0: Right.
1: So that's the normal policy.
0: Yes, they submit a request, and then you go speak to them outside of the chambers and have a conversation. And so I did that. I followed up with them because I'm going to work with anyone who wants to work with me and anyone who wants to talk with me or share something, then I'm here to listen. And so I went back out, had a conversation with me or with him, and he said this. He said, "Okay, Representative, I had a conversation with my boss last night, and we're going to go ahead and reverse the services that we denied your neighbor." And so my neighbor suddenly had their vital healthcare services restored. So this is an example of the brokenness, because I shouldn't have to call out a large corporation on the

0: floor of the Iowa House to do the job that they're being paid to do, which is to take care of people. And so part of this is a campaign finance problem. You know, when it comes to it's part of it is, you know, the corruption in Washington, D.C. and the brokenness. I am a redhead, as you can see. So for anyone who knows or loves a redhead in their life, you know that we have, you know, we're wired in a way with a little fire and spice. And so I have, you know, never strayed away from a fight, especially when it comes to making sure that we're doing what is good and right and just for our neighbors. And so as someone with a passion for that, I am ready to go confront the corruption. I'm ready to confront, you know, the systems and structures that are in Washington, D.C. that are preventing my neighbors from building the life that they know their kids deserve in our state.
1: And again, with regard to that story, the company did not change its broad policy to impact countless numbers of people. They simply responded to the one that got the attention.
0: Yes.
1: Which, good for them for doing that once they were shamed into it. But
0: you know it's not right.
1: But you then are thinking, how many others
0: yes.
1: do I not know their stories to
0: yes.
1: tell?
0: Yes. And the increase in denials after the privatization of Medicaid were exponential. And so, again, when you are trying to turn a profit off of a, you know, a group of folks whose healthcare outcomes might not change, if you have Down syndrome, it's genetic. You're going to need a certain level of care forever. The only way to turn a profit off of someone like that is to deny services or delay reimbursements, which has meant it's hurt people. And, you know, and our people, you know, Iowans, our neighbors, our family members, the ones that we love. And it hurts providers, because when you're delaying reimbursements, then they start to struggle with, how do I keep my lights on? How do I keep my payroll going? And so everyone is starting to make impossible choices. Why? Because of corporate greed, which is why that needs to get called out in Washington, D.C.
1: You mentioned interaction with your daughter. So
0: yes.
1: we know you are a parent. You've
0: yes.
1: mentioned that you're a chaplain and a lawmaker. Tell us a little more about your story that brings you to this
0: yes.
1: point.
0: Yes, yes. I am a mom of, okay, are you ready for this? Two teenagers. So prayer and advice, welcome. I am, it's moving so fast and it's beautiful. And I love every moment of it. But I think that there's something when you're a parent raising kids, when you're looking in the face of a young person, things become so clear in your mind about what's really at stake. And we're in the top 10 in the country for population drain. We're also, you know, 49th, 50th when it comes to our economy. And so I'm acutely aware of my kids and wanting them to be able to build, you know, their life here in our state. When we're top 10 in the country for population drain, and mostly that drain is coming from our young people, we know that there's something, you know, that needs to change here. And so I'm acutely aware of, you know, the needs of our young people, but I think all of our communities are. I knock on doors and, you know, people are regularly saying, I'm worried that my kids will build their life elsewhere. I'm worried that my grandkids will move for economic opportunities. And so there's some policies that we can address that will fix those realities. There's, you know, affordable housing, affordable health care, child care, and making sure we have strong schools. So there's a whole host of things that we need to think differently about in our state in order to make sure that our kids have the life we know that they deserve. So being a mom shapes how I think about these things all the time.
1: And because you mentioned you are a chaplain.
0: Yes.
1: Faith is involved. And in a number of the conversations, yes. by the way, with candidates on both sides
0: yes.
1: of the political aisle
0: yes.
1: at this table in this series, we've heard from many
0: yes.
1: who are ordained. And I find that a very interesting thing. How does that impact the work you do?
0: Yeah, sure. So one of the most influential scriptures in my life is the parable of the Good Samaritan. You know, many people know that story as someone is harmed and hurting on the side of the road, and someone who is powerful and has resources sees that person on the side of the road. But what do? They turn a blind eye and they walk away. The next person who has the resources and could help What do? They turn a blind eye and they walk another way. And it takes the Good Samaritan to actually see the person on the side of the road and stop and pick them up and give them the health care and the help that they need. But what is so profound to me about this parable is what Martin Luther King Jr. did when talking about it. What Martin Luther King did was he said, this isn't just about picking someone up off of the side of the road and helping them. It's about fixing the road. Because part of what King knew about that road was that it was notorious for violence and exploitation of people, and that that happened on a regular basis. People were harmed and hurt on the side of that particular road. And so he said, it's not just our responsibility to pick up the person who is harmed and hurting, it's our responsibility to fix the road. And that, for me, is why I feel so deeply compelled to get after the systemic issues that our country is facing right now, whether it's healthcare, whether it's, you know, our very foundation of democracy and voting rights and, you know, human rights in our country, whether it's the biggest challenges that we're facing. We got to fix what's really at the root of that problem. Again, huge, you know, again, pointing to campaign finance reform and the corruption in Washington, D.C.
1: Lindsay James is our guest at the Iowa Talking Points table. She's a state representative, a Democrat running for her party's nomination, House District 2 in the June primary. More of this Iowa Talking Points, the candidates conversation after a short break.
2: I'm Therese Crowley. President Trump describes Iran's unsuccessful attack on three U.S. warships in the Strait of Hormuz.
3: They trifled with us today. We blew them away. They trifled. I call that a trifle.
2: And CENTCOM pounded Iran drone and missile launch sites with more U.S. airstrikes today on oil tankers trying to break the blockade. Iran's foreign minister now posting CIA estimates are wrong and claims their missile and launch supplies at 120%. President Trump says we're still negotiating. The War Department has released the classified UFO files. Fox's Peter Doocy at the White House.
4: This is the first big batch of UFO disclosure ordered by President Trump. Some of the clips and videos on there have popped up different places before. Some of them have not.
2: All are now live at war.gov/UFO. 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
5: The TV9 First Alert forecast, partly cloudy. Slight chance of showers in the far south today with highs around 70. Tonight, mainly clear, will drop to the upper 40s. Saturday, mixed sunshine, mid-70s, down to 48. Sunday for Mother's Day, partly cloudy, a little cooler with mid to upper 60s. Monday, partly cloudy with upper 60s. From the KCRG TV9 First Alert Weather Lab, I'm Justin Roberts on News Talk 1540 KXEL.
6: Currently, it's 51 degrees on the Voice of Eastern Iowa.
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1: And we continue with Democrat Lindsay James. She's running for Congress, Northeast Iowa 2nd Congressional District, lindsayforiowa.com. I mentioned as we began the program, you're one of three Democrats running in the primary for an Iowa Democrat who's trying to decide between you three. What distinguishes you from the other two in the race?
0: Sure. I would say first and foremost, I am the only candidate in the race who has ever won an election. I'm the only candidate in the race who has actually served in an elected office. And so I have a lot of experience on in both of those areas. And part of what I want folks to think through in this moment is that the direction which our state is careening and our country is careening at this moment, we're going to need someone with experience who can get to work on day one. We're 50th in the economy. We're 48th when it comes to wages. We're number one in the country for rising cancer rates, number two in the country for the sheer number of cancer rates. I mentioned before, we're in the top 10 in the country for population drain. There's so many challenges that our state is facing, not only those challenges, but also a budget deficit of $1.4 billion. The way in which our state and our country is currently careening is very alarming. And so we need someone who can step up on day one and start righting the ship. And so that would be one thing that I would say puts me at an advantage. But the other piece of this equation is I believe that people are exhausted by politics. I have knocked thousands and thousands and thousands of doors all across this district, all across the state. I know Iowans and the challenges that Iowans are facing. And people are exhausted by politics. And I am someone who is, you know, motivated by deeply held moral convictions. And I think people are longing for someone who will go and do the right thing in Washington, D.C., not just advance their own political career or pocketbook. I am morally compelled by my faith to fight for my neighbor. And I think people are longing for that more than anything.
1: And I alluded to this earlier when I was talking about the different candidates, but we are seeing, I think, a revival of, quote, faith, especially among young people.
0: Yes.
1: To what do you attribute that as a person who is involved in politics and in ministering to people?
0: I think there's a longing, again, to elect people who have a moral compass, who are going to do the right thing, who actually care about their neighbors. I mean, if there's one thing I want folks to hear and feel when they're interacting with me is that I will have their back. I don't care what your political affiliation is. I believe everyone is made in the image of God and deserves that kind of human dignity. And so I'm going to do everything I can to make sure that everyone has the opportunities to build the life that they know they deserve and their kids deserve in this state.
1: You're talking about a number of programs.
0: Yes.
1: We're also talking about a federal deficit that by the time you would take office, I think would be $40 trillion.
0: Yes, real problem.
1: So the short of it is, how do you pay for the things you want to do?
0: Yes. So I think I touched a little bit on this, but I believe in fairness. And right now, big corporations and the extraordinarily wealthy folks in our state and in our country, billionaires, are not paying their fair share. And so we need to rethink our tax policy so that it comes to the fact that we need big corporations and billionaires to pay their fair share into the system that they have benefited from. It is deeply disturbing to me when I see corporations who have built their success of their companies on the backs of Iowa workers taking those very operations and moving them to Mexico. I mean, we just saw Whirlpool announce another 400 layoffs because they are expanding a line in Mexico. These are the kinds of decisions that are being caused by bad policies in Washington, D.C., bad policies like tariffs. It's not just our manufacturing companies that are being impacted by tariffs. It's also our farmers. So we have a lot of things that we need to fix immediately when we get into Washington, which is, again, why I think you need someone who understands policy, who has the experience, and who can get to work on day one.
1: Now, you use the phrase fair share.
0: Yes.
1: And I've used the analogy in other contexts where people have said, you did not, but people have said, tax the rich. Mm-hmm. And people hear that and say, whew, good, that's not me, because nobody thinks of themselves as rich.
0: Sure.
1: And so when you say fair share, tell me how we implement that in, and I'm not looking for a terribly granular answer, but we hear that. What do you mean by that?
0: There's so many tax loopholes right now that are allowing for billionaires to pay less than everyday Iowans pay in their taxes. We need tax relief to go to everyday working families in Iowa. We need to build out the middle class, and that means making billionaires pay their fair share. They are billionaires because they have benefited off of the systems and structures in our country, and they have benefited off of the backs of everyday working families in our state and in our country, and they need to pay their fair share.
1: Obviously, there's a problem with the deficit.
0: Sure.
1: Because if, for example, the government made a profit of $1 trillion a year, it would still take more than two generations to pay it off, and that's not counting the interest. So there's got to be something more than simply revising the tax code. Are there some areas of spending broadly that perhaps should be curtailed a bit in order to place the limited resources elsewhere?
0: Yes, we're seeing billions and billions of dollars go to a forever war right now in Iran. That is means we can't, we're having difficulty funding our healthcare in Iowa. Families are having difficulty putting food on their table. You know, that is a war of choice that, you know, has meant that it's not only cost the very lives of Iowan service members and American service members, but it's cost us billions of dollars that could be going to our schools, to helping build more housing for families here in Iowa, for making childcare actually accessible and affordable for young people. I mean, I talk to moms who are making choices about whether or not they expand their family precisely because of the cost of childcare. And again, I believe that Iowans deserve to build the life that they want and have dreamt of. And we want them to do that here in our great state. We need to have better accountability when it comes to our budget, when it comes to our tax policies. And we need to dig deeply to do that as urgently as possible and get to work on that now.
1: We're speaking with Lindsay James. She is a Democrat running for Congress from Iowa's Northeast Iowa District. That's the second district, lindsay4iowa.com, one of three Democrats in the June primary. A final segment as Iowa Talking Points, the candidates, continues after.
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7: 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Here again is Jeff Stein.
1: A few minutes more with Lindsay James. She's a Democrat, state representative now, seeking nomination of her party for Congress from Northeast Iowa's 2nd Congressional District. And you talked about going out and knocking on doors and meeting people. That's got to be one of the more gratifying things when you're actually able to talk to people without it being a lobbyist, without it being a journalist, actually talking to people where they're comfortable at their own homes, as opposed to being shy and coming up to you during an event. I imagine you get to meet a lot of good people that way.
0: Yeah, it's some of the most deeply meaningful work. And I think one of the stories that's most profound and lasting in my mind is the story of a man named John, who in my district, when I knocked his door, he wasn't interested in talking to me. In fact, he said, when I started approaching him, he put out his hand and he said, no. If you're a Democrat, I don't want to have anything to do with you. And so in that moment, I was a little taken aback because, right, we're Iowa nice. And I had received lots of warm welcomes previous to that one moment. And so I said, okay, I respect your space. And I reached into my pocket and I gave him my just my phone number on a business card. And I said to him, hey, you know, if you ever need anything, will you call me on my cell phone? Because I want to help. And then before I left, I, you know, handed him the card and I said, as I was turning to leave, and if you ever just want to set me straight, you can call me on my cell phone too. And in that moment, I watched all of his defenses come down and he actually said, you know, since you're here right now, let me set you straight. So it actually opened the door to a really meaningful conversation where he shared with me about the cost of living crisis in his life. And I asked him, well, what does financial stability look like for you? And this is what he said. He said, Lindsay, financial security for me is being able to afford Happy Joe's Pizza twice a year for my kids' birthday parties. That was it. That was the dream. And so after that interaction, as we are saying our goodbyes, I don't know if he actually voted for me, but he did say, as I was leaving, he said, well, hey, Lindsay, if you ever need a bodyguard, I totally join your campaign and be your bodyguard. Plus, I think you'd pay good wages. And I share that story because twofold. One, it shows that folks are really struggling with their economic realities, making impossible choices. But two, there is a way to do that, to do this, that is better than what we're seeing from politicians in Des Moines and in D.C. It's a way in which we can connect again with our neighbors despite our political affiliation. I, again, am a person of faith and deeply convicted. That's where my motivations come from, is care for my neighbor. And I'm going to do everything I possibly can to make sure that their voices are heard in D.C.
1: Regardless of how the 2026 election turns out,
0: yes,
1: whichever party has the majority in the U.S. House, it'll be a slim majority.
0: Yes.
1: I think that's about the only thing we know. We don't know which party, but it won't be by much. And you have served in as the minority party,
0: yes,
1: in Des Moines. How would you address getting your agenda, your issues across if you are part of a slim majority as opposed to part of a slim minority in,
0: yes,
1: Washington?
0: Yes. I again will tell you that, you know, as a fiery redhead, I'm persistent, although my husband sometimes says it's stubbornness. So there is a...
1: They may be synonyms.
0: They may, maybe, yes. Sure. Yes. But there is something, I mean, there's too much at stake right now not to find a way forward. And one of the things that I am good at is working with anyone who will work with me. And we see that in the Iowa legislature. I'm not going to mince my words when we need to speak truth to power. I'm not going to mince my words when something needs to be said because one of my neighbors is being exploited. I'm going to say that, what needs to be said, and I'm going to fight for what's right. But also, I have a reputation and an ability to, again, cross the aisle because I believe all people are made in the image of God and are worthy of human dignity and respect, and I will work with anyone. And so, you know, I often joke about the fact that on the floor of the Iowa legislature, one day I got in a tussle with another legislator about an issue. But that next morning we had a meeting together about mobile home protections. And so after the debate, I went up to him and I said, "Representative, you know, are we okay? And do you still plan to have our meeting tomorrow morning at 10 a.m?" And, you know, he looked at, you know, his feet and he said, "Yes, Lindsay, I just disagree with you. But yes, I'll be there. I'll be at the meeting. We'll get that policy done." So that's the kind of person that I am. And I intend to build those kinds of relationships in Washington, D.C., but call out the corporations and the corporate greed that is really destroying the system.
1: And you've mentioned campaign finance reform a couple of times. And so take a moment to talk about how you do address that, because there are pressures on a state representative in Des Moines, as you have properly noted.
0: Yes.
1: I can only imagine it's a thousandfold worse when you start talking about a national office or the national party trying to help you get there. So what needs to be done, and how can you as an individual stand up for what you believe in the face of that kind of pressure?
0: Yes. So I have made a commitment. I am loud and proud not taking corporate PAC dollars in my campaign for Congress. Full stop. The second thing is I stand against stock trading, congressional member stock trading, and will be a loud advocate to change that system. I will do everything I possibly can to overturn Citizens United. So I'm actually endorsed in this primary by the largest anti-corruption organization in the country called End Citizens United. They generally don't get involved in primaries, but they have gotten involved in my primary because they believe that I am the best voice to fight against the corruption in Washington, D.C.
1: We just have a couple of minutes.
0: Yes.
1: You are asking Iowa Democrats to select your name on the ballot in June. I'll let you speak to them directly.
0: Yes, yes. Well, if there is one thing I want you to hear loud and clear, is that I'm going to do everything I can to have your back when I am in Washington, D.C. The system is broken, and we need to do everything we possibly can to make sure your stories are the ones that are being told, and your the decisions and the policies that come from our leaders in D.C. reflect your lives. And so I'm going to continue to do everything I can to fight for you.
1: Lindsay James, our guest at the Iowa Talking Points table today. Thank you for taking the time and good luck on June 2nd.
0: Thank you. Thank you. Thank you.
1: She is currently a state representative, Democrat, running for her party's nomination, 2nd District, that's Northeast Iowa. And again, the website is lindsayforiowa.com. That's the word for F-O-R, lindsayforiowa.com. That brings us to the close of this edition of Iowa Talking Points. The candidates, as always, we thank you for joining us.
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11: I'm Mark Oppold, and this is today's Bottom Line Report on News Talk 1540 KXEL. Mother's Day coming on Sunday, sharing a poem that I wrote about moms on the farm some 35 years ago. I'm Mark Oppold, today's Bottom Line Report. Her name isn't printed on the mailbox, but she's first to see the good news and the bad. She smiles at a letter she got from her sister and remembers the good times they had. She walks to the house with the mail under her arm, stopped by the clothesline where the sun feels warm. Another load ready to fold. The line is sagging from the weight of the load. She walks by the flowers that need to be weeded, and she sees a bare spot that needs to be seeded. Here comes the school bus, home with the kids. They show off their papers and the good work they did. She has a message from Dad about the chores they should do, and she's the one who must organize this crew. Later, supper's done, she watches TV and fixes some pants with their hole in the knee. Finally, a quiet moment at last, she thanks the Lord for the day that's just passed. Doesn't take long to fall off to sleep. Oh no, what's that noise? It's the hogs and the sheep. This is the Bottom Line Report. Image Wellness joining the Bottom Line Report and wishing all mothers, grandmothers, godmothers, happy Mother's Day. I'm Mark Oppold, wishing you a profitable day and a profitable week ahead.
12: This is a Bloomberg Money Minute. Signs of labor market strength is driving stocks higher and bolstering speculation that the world's largest economy remains resilient in the face of an energy shock triggered by the Iran war. U.S. employers added to payrolls for a second month in April, marking the first back-to-back advance in nearly a year, and the unemployment rate held steady at 4.3%. Non-farm payrolls rose 115,000 last month after a surge in March exceeding analyst estimates. Airbnb hosts are expecting to welcome tens of thousands of new guests this summer for the World Cup. More than 100,000 homes in 16 host cities have been listed on Airbnb for the very first time. As a result, Airbnb is boosting its financial forecast for the year. And gamers, beware. Nintendo is planning to increase the price of its Switch 2 console $50 to $500 starting September 1st. Nintendo has been under pressure for higher shipping costs and a surge in the price of memory chips. Erica Herskowitz, Bloomberg Radio.
13: The U.S. military goes on the attack again. I'm Dave Anthony, Fox News, as the attempts continue to work out a deal to end the conflict with Iran.
14: The U.S. has carried out more airstrikes this morning, this time targeting several empty, very large crude containers, ships that were trying to break the blockade and head to Iranian ports. Yesterday, three guided missile destroyers, U.S. destroyers, the USS Truxtun, USS Rafael Peralta, and USS Mason were transiting the Strait of Hormuz south into the Gulf of Oman when they came under attack from Iranian missiles and drones. CENTCOM says none of the U.S. warships were hit, but they had to take evasive measures and shoot down the incoming threat.
13: That's Fox's Jennifer Griffin at the Pentagon. Iran's foreign minister said today they will not bow to pressure. We got the jobs report this morning showing a slowdown in hiring last month, but a much smaller one than expected. The director of the National Economic Council, Kevin Hassett, just told Fox,
15: "People still don't have faith that the golden age is upon us, that Trump policies are working, but it keeps showing up in the data."
16: They were about twice as many jobs created in April as economists were predicting. The April employment report found 115,000 new positions, with the unemployment rate as expected remaining at 4.3%. Economists were predicting just 50 to 62,000 jobs. February and March job growth was revised lower to 16,000 fewer jobs than previously reported.
13: Fox's Jeanine Casola. Positive reaction on Wall Street. The Dow's up 60 points. The Nasdaq surging to a new all-time high this morning. A nightmare of a cruise finally ends tomorrow for the quarantine passengers on a ship that'll dock tomorrow in the Canary Islands. A hantavirus outbreak on board infected 8 who were evacuated.
17: At the moment, no one on board is showing any symptoms. The U.S. is set to send a plane to help get the 17 Americans on board back home.
13: That's Fox's Jeff Paul. Three of those infected have died on the ship. 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
17: No one on board.
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13: Back to Wall Street. The Dow's up 78 points. The NASDAQ is it's an all-time high, is gaining 320. The S&P 500 on pace for a record close, gaining 52. Price of oil's down about a half dollar. WTI still $94 a barrel as gas drops a penny from its big spike the last few weeks. AAA's national average for regular now $4.54 per gallon. Another ruling against President Trump, calling his second round of tariffs now using a different statute, also illegal.
21: Small businesses sued in a split three-judge panel of the Court of International Trade in New York Thursday found these latest tariffs, 10% across the board, were not justified. The president telling reporters nothing surprises him with the courts.
22: We had one very positive vote. We had two radical left judges that voted against it.
21: Plaintiffs calling this an important win for American companies that rely on global manufacturing to deliver safe and affordable products. The administration is expected to appeal. Lillian Wu, Fox News.
13: Well, unlike the Supreme Court ruling, this new one is not broad. It only affects the plaintiffs who sued, leaving these tariffs still in effect on other imports. In the NBA playoffs, the defending champions remain undefeated, trying to repeat. The Oklahoma City Thunder beat the LA Lakers 125-107 to go up 2-0. Detroit went up 2-0 on Cleveland with a 107-97 win. Tonight, the WNBA season starts. Las Vegas won the championship last year.
23: The Aces and two-time defending MVP Asia Wilson should contend again, but there will be challengers. The New York Liberty have a new coach in Chris DeMarco and a reloaded roster, re-signing Brianna Stewart, Sabrina Ionescu, and Jonquel Jones, and adding all-star Satu Sabuli. The Dallas Wings were 10-34 last year, but could take a leap, adding number one draft pick Hazy Fudd. After a season plagued by injury, Caitlin Clark and the Indiana Fever are looking to improve on their trip to the semifinals last season, and the Portland Fire become the league's 15th franchise.
13: That's Tim McMaster. I'm Dave Anthony. This is Fox News.
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25: From the KCRG TV9 Newsroom, I'm Jim Mertens. The CEO of the Iowa Public Employees Retirement System, or IPERS, resigned weeks after he was placed on administrative leave. Governor Kim Reynolds says she accepted the resignation of Greg Samaraisky. Samaraisky was placed on paid leave in March pending misconduct investigations. A second IPERS employee, Chief Benefits Officer Stephen Herbert, has also been placed on leave. The IPERS Trust Fund is valued at more than $45 billion. More than 400,000 Iowans are part of the program. The Department of Administrative Services says it will begin a nationwide search for a new CEO. Big improvements are coming to the Nubo area of Cedar Rapids. The nonprofit CSPS is celebrating the start of a $300,000 arts campaign. The group unveiled its new sign in Nubo last night, which will be lit at night to draw more attention to the CSPS hall. It's been nearly 6 years since the derecho in August 2020, and Cedar Rapids crews still cleaning up debris from more than 600,000 downed trees. Parks and Recreation Director Kerry Mardorf says the city is still cleaning up several wooded areas. No timeline to get it done, she says, since they need to coordinate with contractors to do most of the work. Once those areas are cleaned up, Mardorf says they'll leave them natural, which the city says requires less maintenance and less money spent. A group of students is bringing a new mural to Cedar Rapids focused on mental health. The mural is on display in the alleyway of Foundation 2 Crisis Services Headquarters. That's in downtown Cedar Rapids. Students from the Cedar Rapids Community School District are painting the mural. It's part of the More Good Days Together campaign and is intended to highlight the power of compassion and community support.
2: And Pella is welcoming thousands of visitors right now coming to see the tulips. The Tulip Time Festival kicked off last night. It continues today. Organizers say warmer temperatures in April actually mean early blooms, so it's left some tulip beds finished for the season. The Tulip Time Festival, though, runs through Saturday. I'm Jim Mertens for Breaking News Alerts and Headlines Any.
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5: The TV9 First Alert forecast, partly cloudy. Slight chance of showers in the far south today with highs around 70. Tonight, mainly clear, will drop to the upper 40s. Saturday, mixed sunshine, mid-70s, down to 48. Sunday for Mother's Day, partly cloudy, a little cooler with mid to upper 60s. Monday, partly cloudy with upper 60s. From the KCRG TV9 First Alert Weather Lab, I'm Justin Roberts on News Talk 1540. 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
6: And indeed, as JR indicated, there is a bit of precipitation in far southern Iowa along the Iowa-Missouri border, really the southernmost two rows of counties. And right now, the heaviest rain is just west of Sheraton, also just north of Burlington up to Mount Pleasant. It is light, it is scattered, and it is all moving due east, sort of breaking up as it moves along. Fair skies across the state other than that precipitation, 55 in Decorah, 57 in Boone, 53 in Des Moines. It's also 53 in Independence. Monticello has 50. It's 55 in Iowa City and Vinton, 54 in Charles City and Olwine, 57 in Clarion and Webster City, also 57 in Ames, 56 in Marshalltown. Mason City has 55, and it's also 55 degrees with a fair sky in Newton. Eastern Iowa Airport, southeast wind at 7, it's fair and 58 in the city of Five Seasons. Waterloo Regional Airport, southeast wind at 5. And after an overnight low of 36, we're up now to 55 degrees. That's as warm as it's been all day. Add another 15 or so to that this afternoon. 55 right now in the Cedar Valley from News Talk 1540 KXEL, where Iowa comes to talk and where KXEL News Time is 9:09.
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27: A tenuous situation in Iran after U.S. forces repelled multiple unprovoked attacks from Iranian missiles, drones, and small boats in the Strait of Hormuz. They all got out successfully. The U.S. struck two Iranian ports, but President Trump says a peace deal could be a week away as Tehran now reviews the latest U.S. offer. And as Iran continues to test Donald Trump's patience, China is now meddling. They're ordering their firms to ignore the U.S.-Iranian sanctions while daring Trump to enforce the crackdown. It is interesting, though, that Iranians hit one of China's ships. Whoopsie-daisy. They're now attacking their few remaining allies.
26: The Sean Hannity Show from coast to coast later today.
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10: 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The U.S. Senate has passed the 21st Century Road to Housing Act with an 89-10 vote, combining nearly 40 measures aimed at increasing supply and lowering costs. The Architect's newspaper says the bill tackles zoning barriers, expands manufactured housing, updates financing tools, and limits institutional investors to purchasing no more than 350 single-family homes each. Supporters call it the largest affordable housing package in decades. It still requires House approval, but Washington is finally acknowledging housing scarcity as a structural issue.
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10: Why are many EVs coming off lease now? Because federal EV tax incentives triggered a leasing boom back in 2023 when registrations surpassed 1 million, with about half of those vehicles leased. Automotive News reports that this wave is now slowing in a softer market, putting downward pressure on used prices and residuals. Industry estimates suggest off-lease EVs could make up 15% of the used supply by year's end, with some units worth about $10,000 less than expected. The bad news for finance arms and dealerships is good news for consumers seeking more affordable electric options. I'm Ken Chester.
1: This has been Tech Mobility in Focus.
12: News Talk 1540 KXCL, where Iowa comes to talk. It's been a fast week, and perhaps especially for J.J. Goodvin, the Iowa gallivant, who's been out of Iowa for part of this week, but he's back in our home state and with us this morning to talk about a new destination in eastern Iowa that we randomly selected the last time we talked to J.J. a couple of weeks ago. First, J.J., welcome back. Welcome back after your travels took you beyond the Missouri and the Mississippi.
14: That's right. We went to Vegas, baby.
12: Hopefully that was a good time, but I think we could probably have a pretty good time in Cedar County as well. And as you told us the last time we connected, you certainly could find liver and onions there if that's something that you're into.
14: Yeah, we're talking about Ditto's in Stanwood right there. Stanwood, Iowa, in right on historic Lincoln Highway. That is, without a doubt, probably the best place to get liver and onions in the entire state.
12: As you mentioned when we talked last, that is a topic that may be of interest to some and maybe of absolutely no interest to other folks.
14: Right, exactly. There's no in-between. You don't like liver and onions. You either love them or hate them. So, yeah.
12: Well, thinking about Stanwood and thinking about the historic Lincoln Highway, U.S. Highway 30 corridor, when I think about Cedar County, that's what I think of. You know, Stanwood, Mechanicsville, Clarence, Loudoun, and Wheatland, and those communities right along the highway. Of course, there's a lot of other parts to Cedar County. Do you want to start up north on Lincoln Highway, or do you want to go elsewhere?
14: Well, let's go to West Branch, you know, where Herbert Hoover was born. So I'm from the Iowa City area. So West Branch is kind of basically a part of the Iowa City area. It's only 9 miles away. And, you know, the birthplace of Herbert Hoover, you know, and one of my favorite pizza places in all of Iowa is Herb and Lou's. And that's named after Herbert Hoover and his wife, Lou. that's been open since the 80s. They've been rocking out those great pizzas for a long time now. And it's just one of my favorite, honestly, one of my favorite pizza places in the entire state. And one of my favorite Mexican places in the entire state is Mexicalindo. And they've been doing such great food for a while now. They have a location in Iowa City as well. But Mexicalindo is just awesome, awesome food. And it really stands out. I love the California burrito they have there because they put the French fries right inside.
12: We're talking with J.J. Goodvin. He is the Iowa Gallivant. We're talking about Cedar County this morning, and you can try those locations out in West Branch during Hoover's Hometown Days, which is coming up towards the end of the summer, one of those late summer festivals that's on the calendar. Do you want to go to Tipton, J.J.? Where do you want to go next?
14: You know, the only place I've ever been to in Tipton is the Tipton Locker, and it is fabulous. Some of the best hot dogs I've had there. And what the Tipton Locker did for me is it opened up my eyes and my gullet to bratwurst with fruit in it. I never thought I would like it. I never really. And when we were on Iowa's worst road trip, WURST, we stopped by the Tipton Locker. And I got the apple-stuffed bratwurst, you know, just because they said it was good. And, you know, I'm not going to say, like, no, I'm not going to get it because, you know. So I brought it home, and darned if it wasn't good. I mean, I was a fan. And it was a sweeter kind of bratwurst. And I absolutely loved it. It wasn't just, this is the best apple-filled bratwurst I've ever had. It wasn't something like that, which it is. But it's like, this is just a damn good bratwurst. So I cooked it with some homemade waffles, and I made some fried apples with it, and poured a buttery mix of my own peach bourbon syrup all over the waffles and the fried apples and the bratwurst, and it was so good. Oh, my gosh. So, yeah, that's what Tipton has done for me.
12: Yeah, I'm a little surprised, JJ, to hear you say that about bratwurst, because I think there are a lot of people who love pineapple bratwurst, which of course has a sweet flavor and has fruit in it.
14: Yeah, and I'm okay with pineapple in my bratwurst. I'm okay with that, but I never had a food epiphany with it. But when I had the apple bratwurst, oh my goodness, that was it. That was it in Tipton. I'm like, wow, you really did it for me now. From the Tipton Locker.
12: We're talking with J.J. Goodvin. He is the Iowa Gallivant and writes about traveling around the state at theiowagallivant.com. We're zooming in on Cedar County in eastern Iowa this morning, which we selected at random when we talked with J.J. a few weeks ago. And Cedar County is an interesting place. You talk about West Branch and its proximity to Iowa City. I suspect that maybe there's some pull towards Cedar Rapids, again, because of the Highway 30 corridor. Also, maybe towards Clinton and the Quad Cities. It's really in that location where it's kind of, depending on exactly where you are, equidistant from all of those other larger population centers. Where do folks in Cedar County kind of look to when they're thinking about looking for a TV station or looking for something bigger to go to?
14: Well, you don't forget about Toronto. That's also close too. So not the one in Canada, but it's very close to the Quad Cities and Iowa City. Iowa City definitely the closest metro area, but But yeah, it is one of those areas that's just like perfectly aligned with, like, if you wanted to work in Cedar Rapids, Quad Cities, or Iowa City, you could definitely live anywhere in Cedar County and commute if you wanted to. But yeah, I think they gravitate to the Iowa City area more than anything, because if they got to do big box retail and things like that. However, what they need to do is gravitate to downtown West Branch. It's a small town, birthplace of Herbert Hoover, as we talked about, and they are doing such a great job. They have many restaurants. We talked about Herb and Lou's earlier. They have one of the best candy shops that I've been to, and here's the good news: it's expanding. So when a candy shop is expanding, you know it's good times for them. Main Street West Branch is just a great place to be, for especially for the holidays, if you're going to be going out to shop small and support local and things like that. So they have a lot of little boutiques and things like that. So it's a great reason to go to West Branch for the Herbert Hoover historic presence. But there's a lot more to West Branch than that, and you're going to discover that when you get there.
12: Is the Herbert Hoover Library and Museum the top tourist destination, you think, JJ, in Cedar County, or are there some other places that attract your attention?
14: I would say so, because it's directly off of I-80. So, you know, thousands of people go past West Branch every day on I-80. So, yeah, I would say that would be the number one tourism aspect to Cedar County. But the you know as far as like parks and things like that, you know, you get, when you get into the interior of it, you're going to find those county parks, and you're going to find those places to visit, you know, as far as like when it comes to scenery and being able to get to a quiet place. And one thing that I really love about the Herbert Hoover property over there, and you can also, if you have one of those national park passports that you want to get stamped, you can also get it there. There's only two places in the entire country, and West Branch was the first because of timing, basically, where you can see the birthplace of a president from his resting place. And that's just, Richard Nixon over in California is the other one. The one in West Branch, it's just an amazing view. And what's cool about Herbert Hoover's birthplace is it's a little tiny home, and it's never been moved. That's the spot it's been in, which is very rare, actually. So a lot of places that, or is the, quote, the birthplace of somebody, has been moved, like closer to a museum or closer to Main Street. You know what I mean? That has endured. It's been in the same place, and across a long ways away, and then up the hill is the resting place of him and his wife, and it is such a beautiful view. I cannot do it any justice talking about it. You have to see it for yourself. And just to stand at a president's gravesite and then look over at the very humbled home he was born in here in eastern Iowa is something else. I find it very impactful.
12: We're talking with J.J. Goodvin, the Iowa Gallivant, and talking about Cedar County. You made reference to some of the natural areas that folks might find in Cedar County. Of course, the Wapsipinicon River runs down into the northeast corner of Cedar County. And boy, if you're looking at that in Cedar County, it looks a lot different than it does up north in even in Independence.
14: Oh, I know. Yeah, it really is. You're absolutely right. You know, it gets wider and things like that as it starts to stretch along. So, yeah, one of my favorite things to do in Cedar County is it's a great, I guess, just every county really in Iowa is a great area to just get out on the blacktops and things like that. But it really is a beautiful area to do that. You'll go through a little town of Downey and Loudoun, like you mentioned before, Toronto. And it's just it's so close to all those metro areas that you talked about, and I'm so glad you brought that up, because it's so close to all those metro areas, but it's just another reminder of just how close we are to small town and rural Iowa at all times, no matter where we're at in the state. And Cedar County is the perfect definition of that.
12: Well, JJ, anywhere else that you'd want to send us before we move on and select our next destination?
14: Don't forget that one of the places that was in the top 10 for best burgers in the state of Iowa this year was in the little town of Bennett. Just tiny town of Bennett. It's called B-52s, and they do the smash-style burger, if that's what you're craving, and they were in the top 10. So I love hearing every year when those top 10 burgers come out and things like that, when there's a really small town in there, because you know the way that they do it is you have to get your fan base to nominate you. So when a town the size of Bennett can get an unreal amount of people flooding the website for Iowa Beef to nominate,

0: Miles. Pottawatomie County is almost the biggest county, but Kossuth, you know, just a few square miles, they got them beat. We're going to go to a place where I think I had the best ribs in the entire state.
1: That is something to look forward to, and we'll hear about it when J.J. Goodvin returns in just a couple of Fridays. J.J. is the Iowa Gallivant and writes about traveling around the state at theiowagallivant.com. Thanks for being with us.
0: You bet. Thank you, Tim.
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3: All right, it can do better, but we're doing fine with $4 gasoline, which will not be around forever, $4 gasoline. But Kevin Warsh, who is President Trump's nominee to be chair of the Federal Reserve Board. It looks like all that's going to go through. And it's a big story. And a lot of us watched intently the hearings Tuesday, on the Senate Banking Committee. Warsh really did a great, great job. He has a new vision of the Fed, a smaller balance sheet, stay in their lane. Different inflation models, different everything. So Jay Powell, now this, you know, the flap was Jeanine Pirro, the U.S. attorney. We love Jeanine. The Justice Department were subpoenaed the Fed and investigating. They wanted documents over the cost overruns occurred. $1 billion, $2 billion, $2.5, $3 billion of cost overruns. Anyway, the Fed wouldn't give it to him, so there was a standoff. Senator Tom Tillis in the Banking Committee, Republican, said he wouldn't vote for Warsh, although he liked Warsh, until the subpoena was pulled. Well, the subpoena got pulled yesterday, finally. And the deal was, we'll talk to John Carney and others about it over the course of the show. But the deal, apparently, and then President Trump kind of whispered this on Wednesday, that the investigation didn't have to be in the Justice Department.
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6: This is the opening market report for Friday on the Iowa Agribusiness Radio Network. I'm Mark Magnuson. Joined today by Matt Bennett of agmarket.net for our opening market discussion. Matt, what's happening with the trade in the grains?
7: Corn's awful quiet. It's no more than half a cent from unchanged right now, whereas soybeans are up a little bit. Bouncing a little after they got beat up a little, you know, this week. And wheat's really quiet as well. So to be honest with you, not a whole lot going on just yet.
6: So does that point to the oil price? Has the oil price settled a little bit, Matt?
7: Yeah, absolutely. You know, so you see oil trading around $94 there on the June, you know, just five, six sessions ago, we were at 110.93, you know, and then a couple of days ago, we plummeted, you know, to 88.66. So, you know, we're trading well off the weekly low. It looks like the oil market's trying to kind of settle in here. Obviously, we talked about, hey, there might be some sort of a peace deal in order, but then, boy, that definitely

0: kind of went to the wayside yesterday, you know, and oil was able to kind of bounce a second day in a row. It bounced off of quite a bit lower prices.
1: 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We will have a check of the numbers next.
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1: July corn down a quarter cent at 467 and a quarter. December corn down a quarter cent at 489 and a quarter. July soybeans up 3 cents at 1195 and a quarter. November soybeans up 5 cents at 1178 and a half. July soybean meal up a dollar at 319.90. July soybean oil down 26 cents at 73.89. Chicago wheat up a quarter cent at 612 and a half. Minneapolis wheat is unchanged at 674. Kansas City hard red wheat up 1 3/4 at 669. July oats down 2 3/4 at 339 3/4. On the Merck, June live cattle up 253 at 252.58. May feeder cattle up 320 at 369.53. June lean hogs up 30 cents at 99.68. June pork cutout down 28 cents at 115.48. Class 3 milk down 4 cents at 17.01. This has been a check of the opening markets on the Iowa Agribusiness Radio Network.
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6: This is a Bloomberg Money Minute. U.S. job growth continued to strengthen in April as the unemployment rate remained flat, offering another sign that the labor market might be stabilizing. Labor Department data released this morning shows payrolls rose by 115,000 last month, and the unemployment rate stayed steady at 4.3%. Economists surveyed by Bloomberg had estimated a median gain of 65,000 jobs following March's blockbuster increase. Microsoft is offering a buyout to nearly 9,000 employees. It's the first time ever the company is offering a voluntary retirement program as it looks to spend more on artificial intelligence. Eligible employees would get a cash payment, continued health care coverage, and vested stock awards. They have until June 8th to make a decision. And job cuts are on the way at cybersecurity company and web traffic manager Cloudflare, which is planning to slash 20% of its workforce. That's roughly 1,100 employees. Cloudflare is joining a number of firms in citing artificial intelligence as a driver of workforce cuts. Erica Herskowitz, Bloomberg Radio.
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9: The TV9 First Alert forecast, partly cloudy, slight chance of showers in the far south today with highs around 70. Tonight, mainly clear, will drop to the upper 40s. Saturday, mixed sunshine, mid-70s, down to 48. Sunday for Mother's Day, partly cloudy, a little cooler with mid to upper 60s. Monday, partly cloudy with upper 60s. From the KCRG TV9 First Alert Weather Lab, I'm Justin Roberts on News Talk 1540 KXEL.
7: Still some light scattered rain in the southern two tiers of counties in the state of Iowa. Not really an organized line. Mount Air, Leon, Corydon, Albia, you're the ones getting the most of the rain. Also a bit near Burlington after a little gap there. Nothing going on right now between Ottumwa and Fairfield and Mount Pleasant. It's all moving to the east. Not much of it. And it is sort of fizzling out as it moves along. Fair skies across the board everywhere else, though. It is 55 now in Decorah, 61 already in Boone, 53 says Des Moines. Independence and Monticello, both fair, both 57. 55 in Iowa City, 58 in Vinton. Charles City's at 54, it's 57. In Clarion at last report, Ames is at 57, 56 in Marshalltown, 55 in Mason City, 57 in Olwine, 59 in Webster City, and Newton has a fair sky and 57 degrees. Eastern Iowa Airport, southeast wind at 7, a fair sky, 58 in the city of Five Seasons, Waterloo Regional Airport, southeast wind at 5, it's fair, and up to 58 now in Waterloo Cedar Falls. From News Talk 1540 KXEL, where Iowa comes to talk. KXEL News Time on this Friday morning is 20 minutes before 10.
10: This Sunday is one of the most meaningful holidays on the calendar. It's Mother's Day. And whether your mother is living or has already passed away, you can honor her life. All it takes is your memories. This is Jim Daly with Focus on the Family. One of the most special memories of my mother harkens back to the weeks just prior to her death when I was 9 years old. I remember standing beside her bed as she lay sick with cancer. She was weak, but she still managed to lift my spirits with her smile. She then pushed a few dollars into my hand and asked me to go to the nearby store to buy chrysanthemum seeds. I couldn't even spell the word. She wanted me to plant them outside her bedroom window. All these years later, it remains a touching moment for me. I felt proud that she hadn't made this request of my older brothers or sisters, only me. I planted those seeds, and just a few short weeks later, as they sprouted to life, my mother's life came to an end. But her wit and humor and gentle spirit continue to live on in the memories of my heart, especially when I see chrysanthemums. What special memories help you feel connected to your mother? 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They're sacred, and as someone once said, memories are our way of holding on to the things we never want to lose. To help your family thrive, go to FocusOnTheFamily.com. I'm Jim Daly.
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15: I was born blind, and for a blind person, building a Lego set on their own is practically impossible because all the instructions are pictures.
14: Matthew Schifrin is founder of Bricks for the Blind. He tells the Associated Press that when blind kids can build Lego sets on their own, it's not just a fun pastime, it's liberating.
15: It was truly incredible building my first ever set. This was something that I had thought of as off limits.
14: Schifrin approached Lego to pitch them the importance of accessible instructions for the blind.
15: Lego said we can do 20 sets a year. But I thought to myself, you know, we can do more.
14: Today, Bricks for the Blind has adapted more than 530 sets for blind people, and they post free text-based instructions explaining how to build the sets on their website. Schifrin works with a team of 30 sighted writers and blind testers. Making a set accessible takes a week or two, depending on its size. But Schifrin says they have sets that are as small as 35 pieces, up to 4,000. Amy Morris, Bloomberg Radio.
7: And as KXAL Live and Local continues on this Friday, we are joined on the news line by a return guest to the program. He is Phil Kirpin. Mr. Kirpin is president of American Commitment. They're online at americancommitment.org. Phil, thanks so much for taking time on this Friday.
16: Hey, my pleasure, Jeff.
7: For those who have missed our past conversations, please tell us, American Commitment, who are you folks and what do you do?
16: Well, we're a national free market advocacy group. 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Everything's on our website, americancommitment.org.
7: Great information there on a variety of topics. Our topic today is something called the CAN tax. And we've been talking to folks here on the program about tariffs and unintended consequences. Well, this perhaps is another one of these. Section 232 rears its ugly head. Explain this for us, please.
16: Yeah, this is the steel and aluminum tariffs, which are 50%, one of the highest tariffs, and not implicated by any of the court back and forth. So the country tariffs that were put in originally were struck down by the Supreme Court, and then the president tried to re-implement them under a different authority, and that was struck down this week. None of that fight affects the metal tariffs, because those are under a different authority, under a national security authority. And these 50% tariffs on steel and aluminum, you know, the president intended this to be a matter of industrial policy, and the idea was, you know, for national defense reasons, we wanted to bring more production of steel and aluminum back to the United States. And whatever you think about the merits of that, it has really increased the input costs for a lot of facilities that buy steel and aluminum and use it in finished products. And some of that in manufacturing, I think, was relatively well understood and was kind of the trade-off that the administration thought about when they put these in. But one area that I think they didn't think about at all and overlooked is the impact that it would have at the grocery store because of the food products that use steel and aluminum as packaging. And so all of those canned goods that you get when you get canned vegetables or canned fruits or soups or whatever it is, all of those are steel. Those are made of steel. It's tin-plated steel. It's a specialty product that there's very little production of in the United States. And so when the tariff went on, the facilities that produce tin-plate steel in the U.S., basically, they had no choice but to increase their costs and to pass that through because their steel input, they need to get a specialty kind of steel to make the cans. That went up dramatically in price because of the 50% tariff. And so we've seen the canned goods have gone up a lot in price, depending on what it is. Somewhere around 15 or 20% has been typical in the year and a half that these tariffs have been on for canned food items. And there's a weird sort of additional loophole issue related to that, which is if canned goods are canned abroad and are filled with something when they are imported, they're not subject to the tariff. And so we've sort of inadvertently given a big price advantage to foreign food producers that are canned abroad because they don't face the same tariff as American food producers where it gets canned domestically. And then on beverages, on both soft drinks and beer, we've got the aluminum tariffs, which have now driven the difference between the world price of aluminum and the U.S. price There's now over a dollar difference for a pound of aluminum. There are about 32 cans. You can make about 32 cans out of a pound. And so at least 3 cents just in material costs per can from the aluminum tariffs, and probably more when it gets through the supply chain. So, you know, you buy a case of beer, it's probably an extra buck from the tariff, more or less. And so I think that this is probably not what the president intended with these tariffs. He did carve out a lot of food products from tariffs last year, things like bananas and coffee that had seen big increases and that you can't replace domestically. I think food and beverage packaging should be similarly exempt, and so that's what we're urging.
17: Now, again, this is the kind of thing where the idea is to stimulate American production and a resurgence in manufacturing, but you cannot do that overnight, and quite obviously we currently do not domestically produce enough to satisfy the need.
16: Yeah, it's actually the opposite effect. We've seen closures of canning facilities in the U.S. because of this feature that I talked about, where you're essentially, you know, you're competing with foreign canneries that don't face a tariff. That is kind of the opposite of what these policies were supposed to do. So this one is definitely not having the intended effect, at least, you know, with respect to the food and beverage packaging aspect of it.
17: And you noted, okay, so maybe it's a dollar more for a case of beer. Well, that's $1. And then another product you buy, that goes up by a certain amount. It's in the aggregate, for every consumer, it really adds up in a hurry. At the same time, you have other costs going up, particularly with fuel, within a supply chain.
16: Yeah, I mean, there are a lot of things that are putting upward pressure on prices right now, which is why we've, you know, we had sort of a big lull after the Biden inflation. It came down very low, but prices have been rising again a little bit more briskly, and, you know, to the extent that tariffs that were supposed to be a matter of industrial policy have had an impact on consumer prices, you would think the president would want to take steps to alleviate that. I mentioned coffee before. You know, coffee, when it was subject to that 50% tariff from Brazil, which is our number one source of coffee, we had a 20% some increase in most coffee products last year, which the president said, wait a second, that's not what I intended, and then he carved them out of those tariffs. I think it's similar here. I think if we could get his attention on this issue of food and beverage packaging, he would probably say, that's not what I intended, and carve that out. You know, he's got a million other things going on, and I think that some of the bureaucrats who implement these policies at the Commerce Department, they don't necessarily think through whether it's accomplishing what it was supposed to or doing something else.
17: There are some who come up with alternate packaging methods. Some of us buy our coffee, and it's now in a plastic container as opposed to a can. I also noticed that the coffee price did not go down. At least not where I shop. And that's one of the other dangers of this is, all right, you might be able in some products, for some products, have alternate packaging, but it's darn hard to see a price go down. At least that's not been the track record on a lot of these things.
16: Yeah, we are definitely seeing, particularly on the beverage side, they're trying to shift to more of the plastics. But, I mean, the thing is, if you like your beer in cans, if you like your soda in cans, you know, it's pretty hard to get you to switch to plastic. The price difference would have to be very substantial because, you know, it's not going to fit in your fridge the same way. You're going to have to use a glass maybe. I mean, just, it's, yeah, we are seeing some of that, but I think that for most people it's just a price impact because they don't necessarily want to change their behavior, you know, around packaging. But, you know, for some products, like a coffee tin or something like that, I think it's, you know, it's different than beverages. You could easily see substitution. I don't think people care that much about that. So that's one way that they can deal with this. Although, you know, there are a lot of rules around plastics also and, you know, recycling requirements and other things. So it's not like that's unregulated and doesn't have other costs associated with it. But for the canned foods, there's not really another replacement for tin-plated steel. I mean, you're not going to replace canned vegetables or canned soups with something in a plastic container because the shelf life would be dramatically less. It's not going to serve the same function.
17: I'll tell you again, personal experience, I don't think the coffee is as good in a plastic container. I think it gets stale much more quickly, but again, that's a first world problem on my part. But
16: yeah,
17: but truly,
16: I switched to the single serve Keurig years ago, so I don't even have a proper coffee pot anymore. So I don't know.
17: Phil Kirpin is our guest, president of American Commitment. So much more online at americancommitment.org. All right, so a simple fix, if you get the president's attention, what's the simple fix?
16: Well, I would exempt food and beverage packaging facilities, bottle, you know, canning facilities from the tariffs on their inputs. And I think that you could do that without in any way compromising kind of the national security objectives of, you know, bringing steel and aluminum production back, because these are specialty products. These are not the major industrial, you know, production facilities that would drive that. And so it really is that simple. Just like he did for some of the food products last year, he could do the same thing for food and beverage packaging.
17: We have talked to folks on the program from the National Taxpayers Union, actually earlier this week, and they were talking about the tariff on steel and how that has, and again, we're talking two different things here, but the tariff on steel having an impact on the automobile industry, again, unintended consequences. It's sort of like if you put one of these broad policies in place, like tariffs, you have to be nimble and willing to pivot when you see the unintended consequences, and you've cited examples previously of the president doing that. So, again, there's some precedent for what you're suggesting easily.
16: Yeah, I mean, Jeff, I'm not a big fan of the tariffs in general, as I think we've talked about before.
17: Yeah.
16: Not that they can't accomplish kind of the policy. They can be used as negotiating tools, this president has proved, and we can get deals where we end up better off, but I think that almost all of them impose a lot of costs in the near term. So it's not like there's no free lunch, and you can't extract a bunch of money without, you know, in taxes without causing economic harm, whatever kind of tax it is. And so tariffs are no different. And I think we need to understand that when we put them on, you know, maybe it's worth it. Maybe it accomplishes national security objectives or negotiating objectives that might make it worth it. But the costs are still real also, and we need to deal with them, and we need to the extent we can, target these policies to cause as little collateral damage as possible.
17: Because, again, and it's probably a good way for us to close this conversation, the fact that the concept of free trade has worked pretty well over time. Often it's government getting in the way or doing something that causes things to get out of whack, and unfortunately, many times government thinks that, well, then they have the solution to the problem they caused, and sometimes it just makes it worse.
16: Yeah, I mean, free trade has been one of the most powerful forces for, you know, economic growth and wealth creation that the world has ever seen, for the simple reason that it lets people do what they're best at doing, what they're most productive at, and to specialize in that. And so the gains from trade, we see it all the time. On a micro level, you know, people specialize in their own profession. They hire other people to do other things, so you can get the best person doing, you know, what they're best at everything. It's the same thing on a broader scale with international trade, and, you know, countries can focus on the things that they're the best at, and everyone's really benefited from that. Now, there have been some abuses, and I understand what the president is trying to accomplish, but as I said, you know, we should try to minimize the economic damage associated with, you know, using tariffs as a tool, you know, to get that negotiating leverage. And I think sometimes this president sort of blurs the lines between whether this is a negotiating tactic or whether this is actually a permanent policy that he loves. And you know, it's when they try to do the latter that I really get concerned, because if these are temporary policies for leverage and we end up, you know, in a free trade place after, okay, maybe it was worth it. But if the idea is to keep these expensive tariffs on indefinitely, I think that's going to be very destructive. And so I'm not, I'm sort of guarded in my analysis, you know, of what this president's trade policy is.
17: Bill Kirpin is president of American Commitment. You find them online, americancommitment.org. Mr. Kirpin is on the Twitter X machine, @Kirpin. Bill, always enlightening. Thank you for the time, sir. Have a great weekend.
16: My pleasure, Jeff. You have a good one, too.
17: And Mr. Kirpin joined us on the news line earlier this morning, so you can hear the conversation now in this 9 o'clock hour of a Friday on News Talk 1540 KXEL, where Iowa comes to talk.
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20: This is Seth Leibson for townhall.com. Talking politics with your average young male these days, chances are you will hear all kinds of odd theories coming from the Pied Pipers of Podcastistan. You will hear them mentioning experts nobody heard of until about 10 minutes ago, or until they were discovered by these podcasters because of their contrary and often conspiratorial thinking.
0: Young men especially are attracted to this novel, Wisdom, and they are so prone because, as they will tell you, mainstream institutions have been untruthful over the years. But because some institutions that we used to rely on and respect have been taken over by partisanship and been wrong, doesn't mean that all normative thinking and scholarship is a lie or cannot be trusted, or that people nobody have ever heard of are the replacement for true wisdom. We dismiss and ignore this fallacious thinking at our collective peril. The task of the serious is to be able to discern truth from fiction and greatness from mediocrity. In these critical times, that task has never been more important than now.
21: Sorry, I'm out sick again. I just can't shake this fever.
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6: This is a Bloomberg Money Minute. It's Jobs Day on Wall Street, and we're looking at a labor market that's stabilizing after near-zero job growth last year. Employers added 115,000 jobs to our economy last month. That was better than what Wall Street was expecting. The unemployment rate came in unchanged at 4.3%. Healthcare and social assistance drove the job gains. Construction and hospitality added positions for a second month. Applebee's wants more face time between managers and customers. The chain is instructing managers to spend less time in their office or kitchen and more time up front interacting with customers as it looks to improve the service in its restaurants. Applebee's says surveys showed that customers who saw or spoke to a manager during their visit tended to have a better experience overall. And Chipotle is still celebrating Cinco de Mayo. Customers who order an entree through the app or website this week get free chips and queso blanco or guac. According to the company, the promotion is delivering Chipotle's strongest Cinco de Mayo performance to date and its second highest sales day overall. Erica Herskowitz, Bloomberg Radio.
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25: A huge win for the Republican Party and America. I'm Dave Anthony, Fox News. President Trump just posted that on Truth Social. As the GOP wins a legal challenge to a congressional redistricting voters in Virginia approved last month, it could have taken away up to four GOP House seats in the November elections.
26: Virginia State Supreme Court found Democratic lawmakers violated the state's demand that they take two votes in two separate sessions of the General Assembly before submitting a constitutional amendment to voters, and renders it null and void.
25: That's Fox's Jessica Rosenthal. California Democrats also got voters to approve redistricting to counter other Republican states redrawing maps to help the GOP in November. Tennessee approved its plan yesterday.
27: Make no mistake, this is going to be litigated.
25: Democratic State Rep Heidi Campbell is filing a lawsuit along with the NAACP trying to block the new maps there. While we wait for Iran to respond to a U.S. proposal to end the conflict, it targeted the United Arab Emirates again.
28: UAE air defenses were active this morning, shooting down two incoming missiles and three drones. They wounded three people.
25: Fox's Lucas Tomlinson in Dubai. The U.S. also launched airstrikes today on empty cargo ships trying to get past a U.S. blockade the day after the military bombed Iranian targets after missiles and drones were fired at three American Navy ships.
28: Iran launching its attack last night while the warships were making an outbound transit of the Strait of Hormuz. All the Iranian incoming was shot down, we're told.
25: We got the jobs report this morning, and the director of the National Economic Council, Kevin Hassett, tells Fox from the White House.
29: These are 2 months in a row of absolutely blockbuster numbers.
25: And though there was a slowdown in hiring last month from March, Fox's Madeline Rivera reports it was a lot better than expected.
30: This is a big jump from what economists had predicted. They had anticipated a gain of about 60,000 jobs. The Labor Department now reporting the job market grew by 115,000 in April. The unemployment rate was unchanged at 4.3%.
25: Stocks are rising in reaction. The Nasdaq surging to an all-time high this morning. 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
3: The truth is out there. The X-Files told us that on TV. And this morning, we got new UFO footage and details. Fox's Peter Ducey's at the White House.
4: This is the first big batch of UFO disclosure ordered by President Trump. Some of the clips and videos on there have popped up different places before. Some of them have not. All of these videos have gone live on war.gov/UFO, and a White House official tells Fox First, while past administrations sought to discredit or dissuade the American people, President Trump is focused on providing maximum transparency to the public, who can ultimately make up their own minds about the information contained in these files.
3: Quarantined passengers on a cruise stricken by a hantavirus outbreak will finally get off that ship tomorrow in the Canary Islands. The U.S. will fly the Americans on board home to be monitored.
5: Three people have died and several have fallen ill on board the ship, confirmed or suspected hantavirus cases, at least one new one. What's made things more complicated is that a few dozen people, including at least six Americans, had gotten off the ship before the hantavirus had been suspected, and they've had to be traced down.
3: Fox's Greg Palcott. A big change is coming for many on social media.
8: Instagram is ending encryption for direct messages between users, meaning the company can now access those messages. It was an optional feature launched 3 years ago, not used by many people, parent company Meta says. Users are prompted to download any messages or media from encrypted chats that they wish to keep, although Meta hasn't given a deadline for that or said what happens to the messages afterwards. It can potentially now gain access to Instagram conversations for targeted advertising, respond to subpoenas from law enforcement, and find and take down explicit deepfakes and non-consensual images. A new law requiring that takes effect May 19th. Chris Foster, Fox News.
3: Again on Wall Street, gains after the better-than-expected jobs report. The Dow's up 50 points. The Nasdaq surging up 350 on pace to a record close. I'm Dave Anthony. This is Fox News.
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10: From the KCRG TV9 newsroom, I'm Jim Mertens. The CEO of the Iowa Public Employees Retirement System, or IPERS, resigned weeks after he was placed on administrative leave. Governor Kim Reynolds says she accepted the resignation of Greg Samaraisky. Samaraisky was placed on paid leave in March pending misconduct investigations. A second IPERS employee, Chief Benefits Officer Stephen Herbert, has also been placed on leave. The IPERS Trust Fund is valued at more than $45 billion. More than 400,000 Iowans are part of the program. The Department of Administrative Services says it will begin a nationwide search for a new CEO. Big improvements are coming to the Nubo area of Cedar Rapids. The nonprofit CSPS is celebrating the start of a $300,000 arts campaign. The group unveiled its new sign in Nubo last night, which will be lit at night to draw more attention to the CSPS hall. It's been nearly 6 years since the derecho in August 2020, and Cedar Rapids crews still cleaning up debris from more than 600,000 downed trees. Parks and Recreation Director Carrie Mardorf says the city is still cleaning up several wooded areas. No timeline to get it done, she says, since they need to coordinate with contractors to do most of the work. Once those areas are cleaned up, Mardorf says they'll leave them natural, which the city says requires less maintenance and less money spent. A group of students is bringing a new mural to Cedar Rapids focused on mental health. The mural is on display in the alleyway of Foundation 2 Crisis Services Headquarters. That's in downtown Cedar Rapids. Students from the Cedar Rapids Community School District are painting the mural. It's part of the More Good Days Together campaign and is intended to highlight the power of compassion and community support. And Pella is welcoming thousands of visitors right now coming to see the tulips. The Tulip Time Festival kicked off last night. It continues today. Organizers say warmer temperatures in April actually mean early blooms, so it's left some tulip beds finished for the season. The Tulip Time Festival, though, runs through Saturday. I'm Jim Mertens for breaking news alerts and headlines anytime. 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
0: The TV9 First Alert forecast, partly cloudy. Slight chance of showers in the far south today with highs around 70. Tonight, mainly clear, will drop to the upper 40s. Saturday, mixed sunshine, mid-70s, down to 48. Sunday for Mother's Day, partly cloudy, a little cooler with mid to upper 60s. Monday, partly cloudy with upper 60s. From the KCRG TV9 First Alert Weather Lab, I'm Justin Roberts on News Talk 1540. KXEL.
7: Scattered light rain in far southern and south central Iowa, right along the Iowa-Missouri border. That's all, though. Otherwise, fair skies across the state. 59 in Decorah, 64 now in Boone, 60 in Des Moines and Independence. 61, a popular number. That's the temperature in Iowa City, Monticello, and Vinton. It's 59 in Charles City and Olwine, 63 in Clarion and Webster City. Ames has 64. It's 62 in Marshalltown, 61 in Mason City, and with a fair sky, 59 now in Newton. Eastern Iowa Airport, southeast wind at 3, a fair sky, 64 in the City of Five Seasons. Waterloo Regional Airport, southwest wind at 6. It's fair and 59 in the Cedar Valley. 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
25: 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I'm Todd Stearns. 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
25: A shocking number of doctors, nurses, and others in the medical profession are posting online messages threatening to injure conservatives. And in many cases, they're hoping conservatives suffer violent injuries. A labor and delivery nurse at Baptist Health Boca Raton in Florida posted a video hoping Press Secretary Caroline Leavitt suffers medical complications during childbirth. In New York City, a pair of detectives were manhandled and denied treatment at NYC Langone Hospital in the Cobble Hill section of Brooklyn. The medical team thought the detectives worked for ICE. The hospital apologized, but former Mayor Eric Adams said it was a total moral collapse, and apologies are simply not good enough. Those working in hospitals swear an oath to care for their patients. Clearly, that oath has been violated. And now we have to wonder just how many patients were either denied treatment or given inadequate treatment simply because of their conservative political beliefs. I'm Todd Stearns.
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7: And good morning to you once again. Hour number three of the program on the air live across the state of Iowa, 50,000 watts strong on a Friday morning. KXEL News Time, 11 minutes past 10. As always, thanks for being along. Yesterday at this time, after the Todd Stearns commentary, I told you Todd was still recovering from his heart episode and hoped to be back Monday, and little did I know that in typical Stearns fashion, he showed up for work yesterday and was completely on fire, and his Twitter account is pretty hot already this morning, so I bet you'll hear Todd again tonight, 8 to 11. Good to hear his voice back on the radio. Bottom of the hour means a Bloomberg Money Minute. We'll check the weekend weather. Full Bill O'Reilly update with Mike Slater doing the news. That's 30 minutes away. Glenn Beck radio program is at 11. Joining us now, live on the Newsline, pleased to welcome a return guest. He is Michael Ferris. Mr. Ferris is General Counsel of NRB, the National Religious Broadcasters. You find them online at nrb.org. Mr. Ferris, good morning. Thank you for the time.
16: Hi, Jeff. Good to be with you.
7: Remind people who have not heard prior conversations that we've had or that we've had on the radio with other folks from the organization. NRB, who are you folks and what do you do?
16: NRB is an association of radio and television and new media broadcasters that try to get the truth of the gospel of Jesus Christ out to the world in a variety of formats. And so our organization is the association that is dedicated to protecting the freedom of Christians to broadcast their truth in any form in the country.
6: It is hard to believe that tomorrow marks 2 weeks since the third assassination attempt on the life of the president, that one outside the White House Correspondents' Dinner in Washington. A lot of people have then pointed to some comments made by people who were once comedians, now activists, that might have fueled the fire of this. NRB has some concern about all of this, and you're not just staying silent. Tell me about the pleadings that have been filed.
16: NRB has filed a request for an investigation by the Federal Communications Commission into the comments by Jimmy Kimmel that basically, from our reading of the facts, encouraged the idea that the president should be killed. Calling the first lady an expectant widow is in the area of provoking, inciting, encouraging violence against the president. We take a very strong stand on freedom of speech for all. In fact, when Jimmy Kimmel was attacked by an FCC kerfuffle a few months earlier, we said, you know, we don't like what he's saying, but he has the right to say it, and that, you know, the government can't regulate broadcasters based on whether they like their speech or not. But the incitement to violence is a recognized exception to the doctrine of freedom of speech. Our country does not say we're going to protect people that encourage people to kill other people, especially if they encourage people to kill the President of the United States. And so the incitement to violence has never been viewed as constitutionally protected speech. And in the broadcast context, we believe that, you know, that should be especially diligent, because we've reached a point in our society where about 30% of Americans say it's okay to use violence to accomplish a political objective. And that's just simply not an American attitude and not an American way of thinking, and it's not a very good way to keep a society afloat. So we believe that diligence is required here, and we're hoping that the FCC will look into it seriously.
6: There is a difference, I would suggest, if you had a 90-year-old man, let's say, who had not been the subject of assassination attempts, and, say, a 30-year-old spouse to that 90-year-old man, and they make jokes about the distinction in the age, etc. I'm not saying it's funny, but I could see in that context someone making a comment. Again, I don't find it funny, but you could see where it's very different in a situation like this, where you already have Mr. Kimmel being very clear about his political beliefs, but on top of it, you have the escalation of violence, political violence in this country, almost uniformly against Republicans, and this president in particular. Context matters, does it not, Mr. Ferris?
16: It does. And so the United States Supreme Court has a test from an older case called Brandenburg. And under the Brandenburg test, it looks at, would a reasonable person hearing these things think that it incites or invites violence? And if it does, then, you know, we're not making up something in the abstract. In the abstract, we're looking at this particular statement. What does it look like in its context? How does a reasonable person interpret it? And so, you know, any actions taken against Jimmy Kimmel will have to comply with that standard. And so, but you investigate it when it looks on the surface of it that's what's happened. And one of the elements of the Brandenburg test is that you had to intend to incite violence. And that would be something that you can't know the total intention of just on by listening to the statement, you'd need to look at the show notes, the emails, the traffic. You'd dig in and you'd find out, well, what were they thinking? What were they trying to do? What was it their intention? Because in order to, especially to convict somebody criminally, you have to prove intention. And so, so we're not saying that the evidence is self-evident to prove a criminal conviction, but we think there's enough here for an investigation. And, you know, given that they're a broadcast licensee, they've got to turn over their notes. They'll have to, you know, they can't hide behind some shield and say, oh, no, we're not going to tell you. No, they're going to have to turn over their notes and show what their intentions were and how they thought people would take it. And if, you know, if it comes out the way I would guess, they're in trouble, because I think that that they're people that are stupid enough to say things like this are stupid enough to document it.
6: That's a very fair point. When you feel emboldened, like nobody can do anything to you, nobody can touch you, and in essence, I wonder if the Kimmel folks feel that way. He was pulled off the air in the wake of the tasteless comments about Mr. Kirk's assassination, but then restored to the air, and so I wonder if they're just kind of flying along, thinking that they can't be touched. I will remind the audience we're speaking with Michael Ferris. Mr. Ferris is general counsel for NRB, the National Religious Broadcasters. They're online at nrb.org. He's kind enough to join us live on the Newsline on News Talk 1540 KXEL. Without this devolving into Law School 101, I do think this is helpful for the audience. The Brandenburg case that dates back to 1969, that has to do with speech broadly. You've got a different category here on top of that, because ABC is a network that provides programs to local affiliates. KCRG TV9 in this market, WOI TV5 in Des Moines. Those stations are operating under governmental licenses. And so you have a different standard when it's the FCC, as opposed to if Mr. Kimmel had made the comments on a cable television program. Yes, then you'd have a Brandenburg issue, but you don't have an FCC issue. So there are different standards. KXEL Radio, this radio station, is governed by the FCC because we're given a license to act in the public interest, convenience, and necessity. Not everybody who wants a broadcast license can have one. That's a different layer on top of all of this, because people say, well, what can the FCC do? They can do a lot to the stations that actually aired the offensive material.
16: Yeah, I agree with that completely. And the I think the functional difference, how would you boil down the difference between the Brandenburg standard for a criminal prosecution and a licensed broadcaster? I think the standard for a licensed broadcaster should be, would a reasonable person interpret that as an invitation or an incitement to violence? And if a reasonable person was, I would forget your intention. I would just simply say, how is this going to affect the public? Because you have a duty to broadcast in the public interest. And so the public interest says, we don't broadcast things that are reasonably interpreted as threats on the life of the president. And so that's how I would interpret it if I was, a decision maker, which I'm not. But that would be the advocacy position that I would stake out.
6: And again, you don't have to say, if you're Mr. Kimmel, you don't have to say, I encourage someone to go attack the president. You don't have to be that declarative about it. You're setting an atmosphere. And again, that's where we get to the reasonable person standard. If a reasonable person would interpret your comments as to be advocacy of something broad, didn't have to be a weapon, a gun. You could have just had a broad incitement to violence. That's enough to violate the public interest component.
16: There's some unfortunate FCC prior rulings about 20, 30 years ago, where some shock jocks in Boston, for example, one of the cases was, were saying things about Muslims that were truly bad. You know, that I think they violated the Brandenburg standard. But the FCC took a position, unless they were also subject to local law enforcement, that the FCC wasn't going to look into it. I think the FCC was ducking its duty in those days, and I don't think that the current FCC will duck its duty. I think it will look into it, use it as a potentially as a case to say, you know, if you're going to be broadcasting, we've got to do something to curtail the idea in America that it's okay to be violent against your political opponents. And to the extent that licensed broadcasters have been given some free rein to promote violence, we got to put a stop to that. You know, violence is the line of demarcation. Disagree with me all you want. Say that the politician is a bad guy, is untruthful, is leading the country in a bad direction. Say anything you want in that zone. That's absolute free rein. But the moment you say that person should be killed, you've crossed the line.
6: And in addition, you've got a political framework here. If all I did on this radio station, and frankly, some of you folks listening would probably be just fine with it, if all I put on this radio station were people of a certain partisan bent, that's a failure to uphold our responsibility. I say that, Mr. Farish, you don't know this, but we've done extended interviews each of the last 2 days on the air with Democrats running for Congress, and a few of our listeners have sent texts in response, which, you know, that's the whole point, right? We want people to hear all sides and then make informed decisions. But it also becomes, in the case of something like the Kimmel Show, this becomes an in-kind contribution to Democrats if all you do is push a political narrative during an election season.
16: Indeed. And so there are explicit standards from the FCC on giving the balanced perspective that you are obviously modeling. And so they have duties. They have affirmative duties. And Kimmel and company don't care for those duties. That they have a higher agenda that they think they march to their own tune, and I think they're going to find out that there may be consequences.
6: I've made this comment on the program before, that if you take the audience of the three current network late night shows, so that's Colbert, Kimmel, and Fallon, combine the audience, you still have only 25% of the average audience that Johnny Carson had, with a rather politically agnostic program, because his Iowa values suggested that people wanted to be entertained. Now, I understand there are more options and all of that, but it's still a striking figure. Let's close by having you take us through, if you will, be so kind, and thank you for the generous donation of your time in this conversation. Specifically, NRB has a two-part response to this. It's not just waving your arms. You've got two very specific points that you're advocating.
16: Yes. The one is on the Kimmel statement. We're asking the FCC to investigate whether that's a violation of the FCC principles that we've already discussed. Secondly, the FCC has taken a preemptive action on a completely different set of facts and forced ABC to respond through an early licensing requirement. And our contention is that is being done because of a completely different issue, which is protected speech, which is stations and broadcasters do have the ability to have protected speech, in that they should not be triggered for early licensing because they are taking a position that the current administration doesn't like. And so we've asked for an investigation on the one hand, on one situation where the facts warrant it, and we've on the other hand say, no, there are freedom principles involved here, and we've taken it off a stand. We try to stand true to the principles of freedom of speech is for everybody, but those principles are not absolute. You do not have absolute rights to freedom of speech in this country. You have very broad rights, but, you know, there's a few things like treason, advocating violence, defamation. Those go over the line, and we think that those lines are well drawn and should be protected, but until you cross one of those lines, your free speech rights should be protected.
6: And again, I applaud you folks for being very consistent. And I would suggest this is a very consistent position. Investigate an isolated incident, but oppose some wholesale change in the schedule for licenses in what could be perceived as a partisan manner. And you're stating it very, very clearly as an organization. And again, Mr. Kimmel, if he wanted to go on cable, pay-per-view, have a streaming channel, he could do any of these things, Brandenburg aside. He could do these things and not run a risk of the FCC because he's not regulated by the FCC in that case. So it's not a total denial of speech by any stretch.
16: Indeed. And so with the license comes a responsibility, wide latitude, but responsibility nonetheless. There's a balance there. And we think that balance has been violated.

0: starts in April, adding jobs for the second month in a row, and the unemployment rate remains steady at 4.3%. Now, even with no word yet from Tehran on the latest peace proposal from the U.S. that would reopen the Strait of Hormuz, stocks are higher. The Dow up just a small fraction, but the NASDAQ up 1.3%, the S&P 500 up 0.75%. Oil, slightly higher, $95 a barrel. And McDonald's in New Zealand selling a McMullet, a cheeseburger with an extra long slice of cheese in the back. Tom Buzz.
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4: 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A frozen job market is leaving college grads underemployed.
5: We're seeing that many college graduates are working jobs that high schoolers could land.
4: Paulina Cochero wrote the story for Bloomberg News.
5: Almost 43% of U.S. graduates aged 22 to 27 were underemployed as of December 2025.
4: Meaning a job that doesn't require the degree they earned.
5: Bachelor's degree majors working at a coffee shop or working as a nanny, and that could even be PhD students who aren't able to land a job as an economist or in the field of their choice.
4: And with graduation ceremonies just around the corner, what's ahead for this year's college grads?
5: U.S. job growth actually rebounded in March, and the unemployment rate unexpectedly fell, suggesting the labor market was actually stabilizing as the Iran war began. But it does suggest a difficult path for young people who are graduating in this market.
4: Our next monthly reading on employment comes May 8th. I'm Charlie Pellett, Bloomberg Radio.
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9: The TV9 First Alert forecast, partly cloudy. Slight chance of showers in the far south today with highs around 70. Tonight, mainly clear, will drop to the upper 40s. Saturday, mixed sunshine, mid-70s, down to 48. Sunday for Mother's Day, partly cloudy, a little cooler with mid to upper 60s. Monday, partly cloudy with upper 60s. From the KCRG TV9 First Alert Weather Lab, I'm Justin Roberts on News Talk 1540. KXEL.
10: Not much in terms of precipitation on TV9 First Alert Pinpoint Doppler Radar. Really along the Iowa-Missouri border. Mount Air, Lamoni, Corydon, pretty good little shower there. Same with Centerville, and it stretches over to Keokuk. But again, it is scattered, and at best, it is somewhat light. Fair skies everywhere else, though. 61 now in Decorah, 64 in Boone, 60 in Des Moines, 61 in both Iowa City and Monticello, 63 in Vinton. Independence says 62 degrees. Again, fair skies everywhere other than where there's the rain in far southern Iowa. 61 in Charles City and Olwine, 64 in Ames and Clarion, 62 now in Mason City, 61 in Marshalltown, 66 in Webster City, Newton a fair sky, and 63 degrees. Eastern Iowa Airport, southeast wind at 3, it's fair, and 64 in the City of Five Seasons. Waterloo Regional Airport,

0: Southwest wind at 6, a fair sky, and we're holding at 59 degrees. That's as warm as it's been all day. Should hit the low 70s later on. Overnight low was 36. 59 now in the Cedar Valley. From News Talk 1540 KXAL, where Iowa comes to talk. Sunday night, it's radio's golden age with Steve Darnall of Nostalgia Digest. 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We put it on the air. The only place you can hear it is right here on the Blowtorch. 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This week, well, Mother's Day, so we have the Aldridge family. Henry wants to take his family out to dinner for Mother's Day. It dates back to 1940, originally heard on NBC. Orson Welles stars as Harry Lime in The Adventures of Harry Lime. That is from 1951. Comedy with our Miss Brooks, Eve Arden in the title role, 1949 the year for that. And then The Whistler. Windfall is the name of the episode, originally aired on CBS back in 1947. The Aldridge family, the lives of Harry Lime, our Miss Brooks and the Whistler, all that and more with Steve Darnall, your guide for radio's golden age at Sunday nights, 6 until 9, exclusively on News Talk 1540, KXEL, where Iowa comes to talk. KXEL News Time on a Friday morning is 10:35.
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2: Well, Hunter Biden, apparently having trouble filling the hours of his day, being unemployed and in debt, is now challenging Donald Trump Jr. and Eric Trump to a cage math to the death. No, really. It's cut number 6. Go.
4: I think he's trying to organize a cage match, me versus Eric and Don Jr. I told him I'd do it 100% in if he can pull it off. And if he can't, I'm still coming.
2: Wow. I guess the only question is, will there be a drug test before this fight of the century? 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
0: 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And the four coolest thing finalists are announced. 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
5: 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I'm Dustin Huffman. The long-running push for nationwide year-round E15 could take one of its biggest steps forward yet next week. Growth Energy CEO Emily Score says the U.S. House is preparing to vote on standalone E15 legislation that supporters hope could eventually clear Congress and reach the president's desk. President Trump has already indicated he would sign the bill if it reaches him. We'll hear more from Emily Score right after this.
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5: Growth Energy CEO Emily Score says supporters of year-round E15 have more momentum than they have seen in years as the House prepares for a vote on the 13th of May.
7: Our E15 bill is going to be voted on next week in the House. We have a tremendous amount of very good momentum. We've got a broad coalition of support. We've got farmers, ethanol producers, fuel retailers, the vast majority of oil refiners. We all support this bill that was introduced a week or two ago. And so, you know, our message to Congress is simple. Don't delay. Americans want action. And I'm optimistic. I am optimistic that we have the bipartisan votes to get this done.
5: Score says that support for the legislation stretches well beyond just ethanol groups and farm organizations. She says lawmakers are also feeling pressure from consumers dealing with high fuel prices.
7: You're right. We have very strong bipartisan support for this bill because it is essential for the farm economy and also because gas prices are so top of mind right now. You know, gas prices are at their highest level in 4 years. And families need relief. There's a tremendous amount of pressure on lawmakers to do something and provide that relief. The president wants lower prices. Congress wants lower prices. And as you know, E15 gets us there.
5: The legislation would permanently allow E15 sales through the summer driving season nationwide. Iowa and seven other Midwestern states already have year-round access, but supporters say a national standard would provide certainty for fuel retailers and encourage more stations to invest in E15 infrastructure. Score says getting the bill through the House would also put more pressure on the Senate to finally take action.
7: You know, at this point, we're kind of taking it one step at a time. And so certainly, if I'll say when this passes the House, that puts additional pressure on the Senate to take action. So we have slightly different dynamics in the Senate. You have a slightly different kind of opposition that we're going to have to contend with. But I do believe that if the House votes on E15 as a standalone bill and supports that, again, it puts the pressure on the Senate to have to do something. And given geopolitics, I think, and as we get closer and closer to the midterms, I think the urgency of the need to do something for the American farmer, to do something for the American driver, that's not going to go away. And I think that hopefully should be helpful to our cause.
5: President Trump has already indicated he would sign the legislation if it reaches his desk. Still, supporters know that the Senate could present a tougher challenge as lawmakers debate fuel policy, consumer costs, and ag priorities heading toward the midterm election cycle. Growth Energy and ethanol advocates continue encouraging farmers, retailers, and consumers to contact lawmakers and push for action, arguing that year-round E15 would provide a greater fuel choice, lower prices at the pump, and a stronger long-term demand for corn across rural America. For Profit Matters, here on the Iowa Agribusiness Radio.
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10: Thank you, Bill. It is Friday, May 8th, 2026. Here's what's happening today in America. The lead increases. Virus update. Disney cruise busted. And March Madness getting more mad. It's all coming up, and Bill's going to be here with your message of the day. But first, a beautiful scene at the Tennessee State Capitol, where lawmakers passed new congressional maps. The big change in Tennessee is Memphis, which for 20 years has been represented by white guy, Steve Cohen. But that's over now. Protesters were in the balcony blasting air horns and blowing whistles, but that did not stop the Republicans in Tennessee. Not to be outdone, in Alabama, there weren't as many protesters there, but there were sirens going off. They were tornado sirens. Didn't stop those Republicans either. Maybe the Republicans in D.C. will learn something about how to get stuff done. South Carolina passed their new maps as well. So right now, assuming that the Virginia Supreme Court does not approve the most recent ballot measure, which it looks like they won't, then at the end of this redistricting war, Republicans may come out ahead by 11 seats. Hantavirus update. So far, 3 people who were aboard the ship are known to have died from the virus. More than 100 passengers remain on the ship. Health officials in multiple states of our country say they are monitoring some passengers who have returned to America after being aboard the ship. There were 17 U.S. citizens on that cruise. Spain is preparing for evacuation of the ship. The head of Spain's emergency services said they will arrive at a completely isolated cordoned-off area. They will board vehicles that are isolated and under guard. They will proceed to a section of the airport that will be completely cordoned off. They will board the aircraft and depart. I'm saying this so that the people of the Canary Islands, the men and women living there, can be rest assured that there will be absolutely no possibility of contact at any time. All right, that's great for the Canary Islands, but everyone's just being sent everywhere else? Speaking of cruises, Homeland Security arrested 28 staffers on a Disney cruise docked in San Diego as part of an ongoing child sexual exploitation material enforcement operation. 26 of the employees were from the Philippines, 1 from Portugal, 1 from Indonesia. The NCAA has announced they are increasing March Madness from the once 64 team, now 68 teams, to 76 teams. They're adding 8 extra games, so now 12 games from 24 teams in the week before the tournament starts. Those 12 winning teams will then be entered into the 64-team bracket that starts on Thursday. Most of these 8 new slots will go to teams in the major conferences. A lot of money at stake here. The conferences make $350,000 for every team in their conference that wins per game. So the Big Ten got $70 million because Michigan and UCLA won the men's and women's tournaments. I'm Mike Slater from Politics by Faith, youtube.com/@politicsbyfaith. Bill O'Reilly has your message of the day. Next.
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12: This is a Bloomberg Money Minute. A frozen job market is leaving college grads underemployed.
13: We're seeing that many college graduates are working jobs that high schoolers could land.
12: Paulina Cochero wrote the story for Bloomberg News.
13: Almost 43% of U.S. graduates aged 22 to 27 were underemployed as of December 2025.
12: Meaning a job that doesn't require the degree they earned.
13: Bachelor's degree majors working at a coffee shop or working as a nanny, and that could even be PhD students who aren't able to land a job as an economist or in the field of their choice.
12: And with graduation ceremonies just around the corner, what's ahead for this year's college grads?
13: U.S. job growth actually rebounded in March, and the unemployment rate unexpectedly fell, suggesting the labor market was actually stabilizing as the Iran war began. But it does suggest a difficult path for young people who are graduating in this market.
12: Our next monthly reading on employment comes May 8th. I'm Charlie Pellett, Bloomberg Radio.
11: Time now for the O'Reilly Update message of the day. On this Friday, Secretary of State Marco Rubio put up a good performance with the press on Tuesday of this week. He was clear and authoritative about the Iran conflict, believing the terrorist state's economy is in big trouble. Hope he's right. On Thursday, Rubio has an official meeting with Pope Leo, who has emerged as a problem for the Trump administration. Because the Pope is a spiritual missionary, he's not going to explain geopolitics to anyone. That frustrates President Trump, who believes the pontiff does not understand world conflict, specifically the nuclear danger from Iran. Mr. Trump fervently thinks that he is saving lives by neutralizing Iran. Apparently, the Pope does not share that vision, or maybe I'm being unfair. He might agree, but he's certainly not speaking up. So it could happen that Secretary Rubio will bring the men together. Rubio's Catholic, respects the church. That's a good start. I believe there is room for detente here. Many don't care, but America needs supporters right now. Pope Leo's softening on the danger of Iran would help this country. Let's pray that Marco can pull it off. I'm Bill O'Reilly. I approve the message by writing it. You can reach me, bill@billoreilly.com, bill@billoreilly.com, name in town if you wish to opine. Now let's go to the mail. Mark, concierge, remember. Bill, you're right on. Comey always was a poltroon. I'll agree with that. I put it in writing. He deserves all the grief that will come his way. I'm feeling sorry for James. I'm not. Dr. Gerald Chelikoff, Brookline, Massachusetts. Bill, watch you every night. Both my well-educated, non-fanatical sisters, as well as every Democrat I know in Boston, believe that all Trump assassination attempts were staged. These people are not going to change their point of view. Do you have friends like that? No. And the reason I don't, doctor, is because you got to be delusional to think that. I was there. Okay, I mean, no conspiracy. The guy was a loon, and he ran down the stairs and did what he did. If I come across, even if they're good people and they're nice and everything, if they're delusional, but I know you got to deal with yours, so I would do it with humor. Tony Micheletto, Moorcroft, Wyoming, love the hats. This is the 250 hats. We'll get into them in a moment. Isn't it strange, a few years ago, Roseanne Barr was fired from ABC for remarks she made about someone in Obama's circle, but Kimmel's allowed to stay. There's more to it, though. The Roseanne Barr thing was racist. There's a big tinge of racism in that. So it was Valerie Jarrett you're referring to, and you can't do that. Paul Schneider, Cincinnati. I've begun reading Killing Kennedy, written in 2012. Boy, it doesn't seem like that far away. I've been having evidence uncovered since then. It would be important to know. No. What we have in Killing Kennedy stands. In a moment, something you might not know. 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
11: Now the O'Reilly Update brings you something you might not know. 81 years ago today, Nazi Germany formally surrendered to the Allies. The war in Europe was finally over. Here's how Hitler's regime went down. 4 years earlier, Germany, Italy, and Japan declared war against the United States. Said Hitler at the time, after victory has been achieved, the Axis powers will continue in closest cooperation with a view to establishing a new and just world order, unquote. Well, Adolf was wrong. Here's what eventually happened. Chaos ensued 28 countries, stretching from Great Britain to Russia, Sicily to Sweden. The conflict encompassed 3 million square miles of territory. By World War II's end, Italy would lose 500,000 soldiers and civilians, and then had to pay out $360 million in reparations to the Allies. Fascism was squashed. Mussolini executed. His body hung upside down at a gas station. Milan, Turin, Rome, all in ruins. Even the Vatican was hit in the air raids. Hitler's Germany, controlling more than 20 different countries at its height, would lose it all, including 7 million lives, $23 billion in reparations paid to the Allies, and thousands of technology patents seized by U.S. agents to help fight the looming Cold War. In total, anywhere from 15 to 25 million people perished in Europe, more than twice as many than died in World War I. World War II was the most destructive event in history. 4% of the world's population wiped out. 80 million died in Europe and the Far East. 6 million Jews killed in concentration camps. And here's something else you might not know. The final battle in Europe took place in Yugoslavia. There, fighters fought against the independent state of Croatia, a puppet regime installed by the Nazis. The final shots of that battle fired on May 25th, 2 weeks after Germany's official surrender. Back in a moment. 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
15: 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I am Bill O'Reilly. 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
0: Shifting the dollars. I'm Jeff Stein with today's Iowa Politics Report. It has become popular in Washington to find something you don't like, learn how much is being spent on it, and then point out how that money could have been better spent. This is not a new trick, but like everything else, it cycles around. The Pentagon released information saying the current military conflict in Iran has cost the U.S. $25 billion in direct short-term expenses. That led Democrats who opposed the action to document how many people could get free health care if that amount had been directed there instead. But that's really a false argument. It's sort of like when folks whine when an individual or a company gives a ton of money to a college to have an athletics facility built. That $1 billion could have paid for 10 physics professors, critics say, or something similar. The falsity of the argument is that the donor could have given the money for academics, but deliberately chose athletics. There wouldn't have been a $1 million donation otherwise. Now, you can lament the donor's choice, but you can't fault the university for taking whatever money they can. In the current case, from Washington, what's the most pressing threat? Money the federal government spends to help flood victims, for example, may not be fully anticipated, but that doesn't mean the money spent on that item comes at the direct cost to something else. We know that because the federal deficit is more than $39 trillion. So clearly, a finite amount of money for spending is not a concern in Washington. Weapons are expensive. So is everything else. I'd pay more attention to the hue and cry about sending money to possibly prevent a nuclear threat to the world if the ones complaining weren't so free with my money in other areas. And that's the Iowa Politics Report for Friday, May 8, on Twitter, Instagram, Gitter, Threads, and Truth Social at Iowa Politics. 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
16: This is a Bloomberg Money Minute. The April jobs report out today showed employers added 115,000 new workers in April, more than expected. The unemployment rate held steady at 4.3%. But just today, Cloudflare, the internet infrastructure provider, announced it's cutting 1,100 workers. And Fidelity, the money management giant, cutting 800 staffers. It says it plans to hire several thousand more, though. On Wall Street, after that good news about the labor market, stocks are higher, even though the U.S. has gotten no response from Tehran on the latest Trump administration peace proposal to end that war. Right now, the Dow is pretty much flat. The Nasdaq is up 1.25%, over 300 points higher. The S&P is up 0.67%. Oil, 1% higher. It's around $96 a barrel, or amid reports that Iran has seized an oil tanker near the Strait of Hormuz, what an Iranian news agency calls for violations. And Apple shares are higher, saying it's testing out new AirPods that come with built-in cameras, the first wearable AI-backed device from Apple. Tom Busby and Bloomberg Radio.
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18: Another setback for Democrats. I'm Carmen Roberts, Fox News. The Virginia Supreme Court just erased a voter-approved Democratic redistricting plan that had targeted four Republican-held U.S. House seats. The court ruled state lawmakers violated procedural requirements when they placed the constitutional amendment on the ballot.
19: And for that reason, they say the congressional district maps issued by the court in 2021, they've got to use for the upcoming congressional election. This was a state matter. Virginia's Supreme Court made this decision. It's not out of the realm of possibility that challengers to this decision would try to get to the Supreme Court to say that there is some U.S. constitutional violation in the way that this ruling was made.
18: Fox's Shannon Bream. The ruling, combined with a recent U.S. Supreme Court decision severely weakening the Voting Rights Act, has supercharged the Republicans' congressional gerrymandering advantage heading into this year's midterm elections. The country's top Republican, President Trump, says he's winning on another front as U.S. carried out more airstrikes today.
20: This time targeting several empty, very large crude containers, ships that were trying to break the blockade and head to Iranian ports. Yesterday, three U.S. guided missile destroyers were transiting the Strait of Hormuz when they came under attack from Iranian missiles and drones. CENTCOM says none of the U.S. warships were hit, but they had to take evasive measures and shoot down the incoming threat.
18: Fox's Jennifer Griffin. A modest win for the U.S. economy last month as employers added 115,000 jobs, exceeding expectations, with the unemployment rate remaining steady at 4.3%.
21: Still, manufacturers cut 2,000 jobs, and over the past year, manufacturing has lost 66,000 jobs. Construction, transportation, and healthcare industries all added jobs last month.
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4: The U.S. State Department says it's arranging a repatriation flight for the safe return of American passengers aboard the Dutch cruise ship impacted by the hantavirus outbreak.
23: The MV Hondius, the site of a deadly hantavirus outbreak with more than 140 passengers and crew on board, is expected to reach a Spanish island off the coast of West Africa this weekend. 17 of those on board are Americans. At least three passengers have died and several others are sick.
4: Fox's Tanya J. Powers. Mourners in Chicago are remembering John Bartholomew, a 38-year-old police officer killed in the line of duty, allegedly by Alfonso Talley.
24: During Talley's initial hearing last week for killing Officer Bartholomew and nearly killing his partner, the judge had to pause the proceedings to tell the 26-year-old to stop giggling. Last month, Alfonso Talley was arrested after viciously beating a woman at a Dollar General store during a robbery. He told police he had swallowed drugs and needed to go to the hospital, but when he got there, he somehow got a gun and shot both Officer Jonathan Bartholomew and his partner before making a run for it. Talley was already a seven-time convicted felon, and at the time, he was facing charges for another four violent felonies. But under Illinois Safety Act that eliminated cash bail, a judge had let Talley back out on the streets.
4: Fox's Garrett Tenney in Chicago. And World Cup ticket prices are reaching stratospheric levels.
25: A little more than 2 months away from the championship match of the 2026 World Cup on Fox, prices for tickets to the final in East Rutherford, New Jersey have spiked again. Top-tier seats, triple the cost, previously $10,990, now $32,970. Congress is taking note. Two Democrats from New Jersey wrote FIFA President Gianni Infantino Thursday and accused soccer's governing body of opaque pricing, shifting rules, and potentially deceptive practices. World Cup kicks off on Fox TV June 11th. Jared Max, Fox News.
4: And I'm Carmen Roberts, and this is Fox News.
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28: The TV9 First Alert forecast, partly cloudy, slight chance of showers in the far south today with highs around 70. Tonight, mainly clear, will drop to the upper 40s. Saturday, mixed sunshine, mid-70s, down to 48. Sunday for Mother's Day, partly cloudy, a little cooler with mid to upper 60s. Monday, partly cloudy with upper 60s. From the KCRG TV9 First Alert Weather Lab, I'm Justin Roberts on News Talk 1540 KXEL.
29: We have 64 degrees now on News Talk 1540 KXEL.
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2: Hello, America. Welcome to the Glenn Beck program. 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
2: So I notice I come in and Jason is wearing, again, a shirt without sleeves, which is always a credible look.
4: Well, you know, Gandalf and I thought to myself, criticizing my sleeves.
2: You shall not pass. I am wearing an awful lot of white today. I wear a t-shirt and a sweatshirt that's white, and then my white hair. I mean, if I had a white background, you wouldn't see anything but a pink little smudge in the middle of your picture if you're watching us.
5: I hate to ask, but what color are your shoes? They are.
2: I don't
5: not.
2: Know. Well, they're tennis shoes.
4: They're white. Shoes.
5: They're white.
4: They're white.
5: Sweet
4: they're white.
5: Baby Jesus.
2: So you know. I just, the spirit of Christ compels you to tell the truth. So anyway, I'm in the new Michael Landon, reboot of Heaven. What was it? Heaven Angel? What was that called? Heaven Can Wait? No.
4: Heaven Can Wait, yeah.
2: No. That
4: Highway to Heaven? Highway to Heaven?
2: Highway to Heaven, that's what it was. Unlike Highway to Hell, which was in a different direction entirely. but anyway. So, Jason, you're just embracing your hillbilly? I mean, I think that's fine. I really do. I think.
4: I figure if I have Botox in my face, I have to compensate somehow with a little bit of more of a. I'm still trying.
2: Wait. Smile. Let me see you smile.
5: It's starting to set in.
4: Is it? Can you
2: smile.
4: Tell?
5: For the listeners,
4: it's still kind of bad.
5: Listeners, yeah, Jason looks a whole year younger.
2: No, look at that. He's got. I mean, I'm worse. I've got just... Have you seen this giant scar on the side of my face?
5: No, everything about you is perfect, except
2: thank
5: for
2: you.
5: Your outfit today.
2: Yeah, thank you.
4: I'm a little bit worried,
2: though,
4: because...
2: You got a giant scar on my face.
4: I don't see anything. Anyway. Yeah, it's supposed to take 2 weeks, but, I mean, I'm starting to think this might be saline. I guess that's what you get with Ali Botox.
2: That makes your story worse about passing out. You had saline injected in you, and you almost passed out. Okay. Smile. Just smile hard.
4: Yeah,
2: so you look, it's not moving.
5: No,
2: his upper cheeks are not moving.
5: This is a day to become a torch insider, so you can watch.
2: Look at that! His
5: Jason
2: face is not moving.
4: It is.
2: That's
4: moving.
2: Terrifying. Stop. It's not moving. Look at. Make a straight face. Watch. Watch him. If you're watching, I'm sorry. We'll describe it. We'll do the play by play. Okay. Put your smile down. Okay. Okay. Now smile. Your laugh lines and everything, nothing's moving up there. It's like, I'm very, very happy. I'm normal. I'm happy. I'm normal. I'm happy. I mean, there's no change. Oh, my gosh.
4: Yeah.
2: Okay. Well,
4: yeah.
2: The man with a paralyzed face is joining us.
5: Botox
2: Jason.
5: Buttrell.
2: Botox Buttrell. Oh, wow. Wow. I think I need the T-shirt. Okay. So, let's see. Let me just go through the things that are probably the most important. And I think because it's Friday, I have to start with AOC. Wow. She is historically stupid. I mean, she is one for the record books. And she was doing an interview on a podcast hosted by a comedian, Elena Glazer. I don't know who that is. And there's a few things that she said. Here, let's start with cut one.
0: There's a certain level of wealth and accumulation that is unearned, right?
2: Stop. I want to start at the beginning. Remember what Barack Obama said, that everybody had a cow over? That's what he said. Look, there's a certain amount of money where, you know, it's just too much money. Really? What was that certain amount of money, Barack Obama? Is it enough money for, you have to have enough money to buy a house in Hawaii and a house in Washington and a house in, where was it? Not Nantucket, but Martha's Vineyard. Is that the cap? Where is the cap for these people? You know, where is the cap? So, but that's not, she's going further than that in this. She's not just saying there's a certain amount of money where it's just too much money. She is going further. Start it from the beginning and listen to what she says.
0: There's a certain level of wealth and accumulation that is unearned, right? You can't earn $1 billion.
1: That's right.
0: You just can't earn that.
1: That's exactly correct.
2: Okay, stop. No, it's not. Who are you? You're a comedian. Shut the pie hole. What do you mean? That's absolutely correct. You can't earn $1 billion. There's a difference between you can't earn it and AOC. You would never be able to earn it. Are you telling me that Thomas Edison? Are you telling me that Henry Ford? Are you telling me that Elon Musk? Are you telling me that all the jobs created, that he created all of these jobs, introduced all of this new technology, changed the world, and he didn't earn the $1 million of extra profit after paying all of the hundreds of thousands of employees and changing their lives? Really? What do you mean you can't earn it? This bothers me so much. Look, what you do with the $1 billion, now that could be discussed privately. I mean, that, you know, we don't have a reason to judge people on what they do with their money. You know, what they do with their money is their business. Okay. I do think, you know, somebody who has $1 trillion, imagine what you could do with $1 trillion. You could either live the life and have a, you know, 500 foot yacht and do an awful lot of charitable work. But, you know, what you do is up to you, the individual. You were the one who had the vision. You were the one. It's a little different than being somebody who comes into a company, and you're not going to be a trillionaire or a billionaire if you're the one that just comes into the company and you're just running a company that's run for 100 years, and you're making more money just by cutting people. You know what I mean? That's different. And I don't think you could earn $1 billion. Not that you couldn't be paid $1 billion. I don't think you would be paid $1 billion in that case to just cut jobs. Okay. Although there is a kind of a scary skill in that. But when you are creating something, I mean, look at Elon Musk. He's going to be the first trillionaire. It's going to be. I can't even imagine what that's like. I mean, he will have more money. I mean, he'll have more money than the United States of America has. He won't have more assets, but he'll have more money than the United States of America as a country. Having that kind of money, that kind of wealth. But tell me, if it wasn't for him, think of self-driving cars. That's pretty much him. Electric cars, as we know them, that's pretty much him. All of the technology that he developed for his electric cars, he gave it to the world for free. He didn't take a patent on that. So now you're telling me that he didn't earn it. There's nobody that could do what Elon Musk. And believe me, you're not going to become a billionaire if you're not doing something, if you haven't come up with something that that changes everybody's life. I a good friend of mine, John Huntsman Sr., big industrialist, passed away, I don't know, 5 years, 10 years ago. He told me one time, he asked me the question, what's the difference between a millionaire and a billionaire? And I said, money. I said, I don't know, John. He said, a millionaire comes up with something that helps people. A billionaire comes up with something that helps people every day. Okay? That's the difference. You've made such an impact in people's lives that you have come up with something that people use every single day. You know, the guy, if toilet paper hadn't been invented, and some guy, you know, Mr. Crapper comes out and he's like, hey, you know, I know I just have that indoor plumbing thing, but I also have this other idea, toilet paper. I think the world would make him a billionaire. We'd go from, I don't even know, using towels or whatever they use, leaves. I don't know what people use before. I don't even want to think about it. But I'd pay the person that came up with the idea of toilet paper. I think the world would make him a billionaire. And damn well, he earned every bit of that money. Every bit of it. I despise these people who look at money as only evil or not infinite. They are the people who go, and if I took a water truck and I backed it up into the ocean and I filled that water truck, they'd say, how much water are you? I mean, leave some for the rest of us. And all you'd have to do is turn back to the ocean and go, have you seen how big and deep the ocean is? There's plenty of water for everybody. They think there's this finite amount of money. And that's why people get trapped in, we got to cut. Yes, we do have to cut our expenses here as a nation. But the other way also to get out of this hole is to grow the economy, because there is much more money to be made and earned. That's why we're putting all this money into energy. And energy is what? To be able to have the power to power AI. AI is to do what? To change the way all of us live, hopefully in a good way, change the way we all live, and to be able to create things like new medicines that nobody has ever done before. It's an infinite amount. It's an infinite, because I'm wealthy doesn't mean you, I'm not taking that money from you. Why do they feel such personal offense? Why? I believe it's because they've convinced themselves and others that they can't make money. They can't be rich. They can't, and that rich is the only thing that matters. And the only way you can get rich, and I bet you in her world, the only way to get rich is to do something, in politics, probably unethical. How do you get rich in politics? You shouldn't be able to get rich in politics, yet they're all getting rich. Why? Because, honestly, they do stuff and they make it legal for them, so they can say, I'm living by the letter of the law. They make it legal for them, stuff that's illegal for us to do, insider trading, et cetera, et cetera. So they see in their own world, the only way to get rich is to cheat other people. No, capitalism is the greatest. If you really understand capitalism and you've read, please read Adam Smith's not just Wealth of Nations, but what's the one before it? Moral Sentiments. Read Moral Sentiments, because that's when you'll begin to understand capitalism. If capitalism is done the way it is now, it's grotesque. But if capitalism is understood through the eyes, the way our founders saw it and the way Adam Smith saw it, with moral sentiments, that you get wealthy because you've created something that helps other people live an easier and better life, i.e. toilet paper or, you know, Tesla or SpaceX or the satellites he's now ringing the earth with, that has cut down on people being completely voiceless all around the world. You can now communicate with people all over the world at an affordable way because of Elon Musk. He didn't earn that. He has made life easier and better for other people. When you set out and if you're thinking, you know what, someday I'm going to get rich, you'll never get rich. You'll never get rich if that's your goal, to get rich. You will end up compromising and doing things just to get rich that won't be good. You should get up every day and go, how can I make people have an easier life? What can I provide? This is what we say every day. What does the listener need today? What do they need to learn today? What do they need to understand today? What do they need to hear today that we can help them with to make their life easier? When you do that and you do it genuinely, that's why people beat a path to your door, because you're providing something that nobody else is providing. And Moral Sentiments says, if you're a bad group of people, you know, that have no moral standards at all, then it will be drug and pornography and everything else. But if you're a good people, if you have moral sentiments, then you're providing things that uplift and empower. AOC, stop thinking of your own world where you can only get rich by doing things that are dirty. You can get rich by helping people, by empowering people, by making their lives better. That's true capitalism as our founders saw it. And the only way to return to that is to return to a people that have moral sentiments, not people who preach one thing and live another. Back in just a second. Let me tell you about LifeLock. 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I don't know if I have the stomach to finish that clip from AOC, but here's the rest of that clip.
0: You can get market power, you can break rules, you can do all sorts of things. You can abuse labor laws,
1: yep.
0: You can pay people less than what they're worth,
2: things.
0: But you can't earn that, right?
1: That's right?
0: And so you have to create a myth that
2: what?
0: Since you didn't earn that, you have to create a myth of earning it.
2: Stop. What does that even mean? Is Elon Musk building spaceships that can be reused, that go up into space, and then the booster rocket comes down and he catches it? Is that a myth or reality? How much money is that going to save? How much easier? Do you know what they're building at NASA? They're building two of these towers, and then they're building another building right next to where they're building the rockets. He is building a system to where you can take one rocket, send it up to space, then that rocket comes back down, it is caught, it's then moved automatically by this arm, moved onto a launch pad where they begin to refuel it, the arm lets go, goes to this other building, grabs onto a new rocket, puts it on another launch pad, they start filling that up, and shoot that one off. So you're going to be able to do things that nobody has ever done before. That's not a myth. That's reality. What do you mean you can't earn that? Who else has changed people's lives as much as he has? And quite honestly, I think it is so appropriate that his company, one of his companies, is called Tesla, because it's exactly what Tesla did in his life. You know, Tesla, if you ever see those light bulbs that you don't screw in, you kind of push them in, they have a little, you know, kind of like a little, I don't know, nub on it, and you kind of put it in and then you turn it and lock it in. It doesn't look like the one that you screw in. It's just slightly different. You kind of pop them into the light socket. That's the Tesla light bulb, okay? That's the one he invented because of a squabble between him and Edison. You know, he gave all of this technology away. He gave it all away. Why? Because he said,
6: there's always money to be made. It's just another, I just have to have another idea. There's always money to be made. I was talking to a friend of mine yesterday, and he said, are you worried about things, you know, financially and stuff? And I said, no, I'm not worried. I've been rich. I've been poor. I've been happy in both. I've been miserable on both sides as well until I readjusted my attitude. I've been happy, poor. I've been happy, rich. But there's just the next idea. That is the deal. It's not a limited amount of money, and it's not a limited amount of ideas. If you want to just keep retreading, you become Hollywood, and then you go out of business eventually because you have no new ideas. Have new ideas, have new ways to serve people, and it's unlimited the things that you can create. And yes, you can earn it. Elon Musk has. All right, back in just a second. Let me tell you about SimpliSafe. When it comes to the home security system that protects your family, you don't want something that is second rate. By the way, did I say Rick Scott's coming up in a second? We're talking about the safety of people that you love the most in a place where they sleep at night. So it makes sense that you want a system that is actually built to handle real-world problems. That's why so many people trust SimpliSafe. They, you know, have built a

0: Street is higher. Right now, the Dow is up a small fraction. The tech-heavy NASDAQ up 0.33%. The S&P up 0.75%. And oil slightly higher, above $95 a barrel. And revenue is up. More people are renting its electric bikes and scooters. So Lime has filed to begin selling stock to the public. Tom Busby, Bloomberg Radio.
1: 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So-called budget airlines are having a hard time, made worse by increasing fuel costs. Spirit went out of business this month, and the prospect is not bright for others, according to national financial journalist Jordan Goodman.
2: The major budget airlines, which include Allegiant, Frontier, and Sun Country, there's some others too, asked for a bailout of $2.5 billion from the federal government because the fuel costs, the jet fuel costs, have risen so sharply, pretty much doubled in the last 2 months. They just can't make it. It threatens to bankrupt all of the budget airlines very quickly. These are big employers. Spirit has about 14,000 employees, so it has a different economic impact. But this is just one of many impacts you're seeing from rising oil prices is hitting the airline industry so hard. And you're seeing airfares going up, and the airlines are also increasing baggage fees. What used to be $25 is now $50, for example. So they're trying to get it out of you every way possible to offset these doubling of jet fuel costs. But they may not make it. They probably will not make it. They're budget carriers. They can't pass it on in the form of higher airfares to their customers.
1: 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I'm Jeff Stein for the Iowa Business Report.
3: This is Basis Matters on the Iowa Agribusiness Radio Network. I'm Dustin Huffman. 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One or two, though, are lowering their bids. Let's run them down for you. ADM Burlington, a dime under on corn, 4.56. Soybeans, 23 cents under, 11.70. Cargill and Eddyville, 22 cents under on corn, cash bid 4.44. New Co-op Algona, 42 cents under on corn, 4.24. Soybeans, 67 cents under, cash price 11.26. Ag State Sheldon, 25 cents under on corn, 4.41. Soybeans, 70 cents under at 11.23. Ag State Elta, 38 cents under on corn, 4.28. Soybeans, 65 cents under, cash bid 11.28. Cargill Cedar Rapids, 13 cents under on corn, 4.53 for the cash bid. Soybeans, 30 cents under at 11.63. Five Star Co-op Nashua, 35 cents under on corn, 4.31. Soybeans, 70 cents under, 11.23. Lincoln Way Energy Nevada, 29 cents under on corn, cash bid 4.37. ADM Des Moines on soybeans, they're 30 cents under with a cash price of 11.63. New Co-op Red Oak, 34 cents under on corn, 4.32. Soybeans, 65 cents under, 11.28. Mid-Iowa Cooperative Green Mountain, 53 cents under on corn, cash bid 4.13. Soybeans, 86 cents under, 11.07. New Co-op Sheraton, 33 cents under on corn, 4.33. Soybeans, 65 cents under at 11.28. Walk-On Feed Ranch, 47 cents under on corn, 4.19. Soybeans, 70 cents under, 11.23. New Co-op Glidden, 41 cents under on corn, cash bid 4.25. Soybeans, 65 cents under, 11.28. Innovative Ag Farley, 47 cents under on corn, 4.19. Soybeans, 71 cents under, 11.22. And Cargill Muscatine, 22 cents under on corn, 4.44. Soybeans, 32 cents under, cash bid 11.61. 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
6: The TV9 First Alert forecast, partly cloudy. Slight chance of showers in the far south today with highs around 70. Tonight, mainly clear, will drop to the upper 40s. Saturday.

0: Big sunshine, mid-70s, down to 48. Sunday for Mother's Day, partly cloudy, a little cooler with mid to upper 60s. Monday, partly cloudy with upper 60s. From the KCRG TV9 First Alert Weather Lab, I'm Justin Roberts on News Talk 1540 KXEL.
1: It's 68 degrees from KXEL, where Iowa comes to talk.
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0: It's Friday. Glad to have Senator Rick Scott from the great state of Florida on with us to talk about, you know, some of the things that have happened this week and get his perspective on. And Senator, it's great to have you on. Thanks for joining me. I want to start with the Save America Act. What the hell? Seriously, what the hell? Why can't we get that done?
1: Well, you know, I can tell you it's frustrating. Democrats want it. Republicans want it. Independents want it. So, but the only way we're going to get it done, you know, who the only person does, there's a few Republicans, but it's the Democrats don't want it because the Democrat senators don't want it because they want the fraud. So the only way it's going to happen is we have to do the talking filibuster, get rid of the filibuster. The filibuster was never supposed to be used to stop legislation or nominations. We've already had to change it for judges. We've already had to change it for nominations. So if we're not going to require people to talk, and when they finish talking, vote, then get rid of it.
0: Yes. People will like, you changed your mind on the filibuster. No. I learned about the filibuster. I didn't change. I learned about the filibuster. I always thought the filibuster was the Jimmy Stewart, you know, Mr. Smith goes to Washington filibuster where you talk. Right. Well, they changed that rule. You know, the progressives did in the 1970s, and now it just means I can shoot an email out and say, hey, I filibuster this, and then it's over, and it's a 60 vote. If you want to save the Jimmy Stewart goes to Washington, then you have to have the talking filibuster. If the Republicans are not going to do anything about it, well, then I don't want the other filibuster, because the other filibuster is nonsense. It's nonsense. Filibuster, if I'm not mistaken, you would know, Senator, filibuster was designed to slow things down, to give people time to catch up and go, wait a minute, what is that? To slow the process down, not to stop it, but to slow it down.
1: Make people talk. Have a conversation.
0: Right.
1: You know, Clarence Thomas.
0: Debate.
1: Clarence Thomas didn't get 60 votes. He got 52 votes. Right. So what happened, you know, before Harry Reid, what happened is you talked, and eventually there was a vote to say, you know, we're done talking. We're not going to change what the vote requires. It's still a majority vote, but we're just going to stop talking. Think about it. The Civil Rights Act. You know, went through the filibuster for something like 40 some days. Eventually, people came together and said, okay, we can pass this. And that's what we ought to be doing. Either we have to talk, and then we decide, okay, we're done. Then we vote.
0: So, Senator, when we look at this, I look at what happened in Indiana this week. You look at Indiana, the old guard was pretty much thrown out on their ear. And I think people, Republicans, voters, are really tired of this. And you're like, wait, you wanted the House, the Senate, and the White House, and now you also have, you know, a good handle on the Supreme Court, and you're not willing to do something that has 80% popularity. Do the people in the Senate and the House understand their constituents are done with them? We're not playing this game anymore.
1: Oh, I think people are fed up, Glenn. I think people are fed up around this country. I think people are fed up with people getting elected. They say, we care about the debt. We care about, we're going to watch the money.
0: Yes.
1: We care about inflation. We want to make sure you get a job. We're going to do all these things. Then they get to Washington and they say, hey, buddy, hey, we're all friends here. Let's don't go push anything. Let's don't take any tough votes. No. Let's go fight for what the hell we said about when we ran. I tell people, if I don't do what I said I was going to do when I ran, don't vote for me.
0: Right.
1: It's not fair to you.
0: Right.
1: I'm a business guy. If I didn't do what I said I was going to do, nobody's going to deal with me.
0: So let me ask you a hard question about the war in Iran. A lot of people are interpreting what Donald Trump said. No, you know, no wars, blah, blah, blah. They look at this Iran thing and they say he's betrayed us. He promised no wars. How do you square that circle in your head?
1: Well, first off, he doesn't want a war. He doesn't want to put boots on the ground. He has zero interest in this. But guess what? He has the job of the commander in chief, and his responsibility is to protect American lives. So are we supposed to wait until a nuclear weapon goes off in New York City? Is that what we should do? And then we can go to war. Or should we do it when we know they want to get a nuclear weapon and destroy you and me and our families? Should we do it now or wait till the nuclear weapon goes off? I think we ought to do it now. And that's what he's done. And he's done everything he can to make sure we don't put troops at risk and we hold them accountable. So, look, I'm very appreciative of what he did. I think it's hard. And it was a hard choice he made, but he made the right decision.
0: So now we are looking at $4.58 on average nationally. That's the highest it's been since Russia and Ukraine, Russia invaded Ukraine in 2022. What are your thoughts on this? Does this peace hold? Does it get better? What's going to happen? And what do you say to people who are like, I can't afford that for gasoline?
1: Well, first off, you know, I grew up in public housing, and I watched my parents struggle for food. So I see what people are going through, and it's tough. And that's why one of the things Trump did, it was a tough choice. He had to make it to save our lives. But this is a president that's done everything he can to get oil and gas prices down. In contrast to the Democrats, if any Democrat says, oh, they're worried about it and they complain about it, they try to destroy the oil and gas industry. Look at California. Hopefully this is going to be short term. Hopefully one, we'll get peace and prosperity, in the Middle East, and we'll actually get lower gas prices, especially with what hopefully goes on in Venezuela if we get a democracy there. So we'll even see lower prices, but the pain, I know the pain's tough right now.
0: Let me switch to Fauci here. The statute of limitations up on Fauci on Monday. We're going to have a real problem if this this virus, this new hantavirus, is, you know, turns out to be something really and terrifying. You're going to have a hard time because nobody's paid for the last. Nobody's going to believe anybody.
1: Wait, Trump.
0: To do anything.
1: We've lost all trust. And Glenn, you're right. There's no trust. There's no trust in NIH. No trust in CDC. There's right now we've lost trust in a lot of these federal agencies, and it's because they lied to us. Fauci just made stuff up. He had no idea, and then they covered up. So first he lied, right? He made stuff up, and then they did everything they can. Oh, if you didn't agree with him, we're going to ruin your life. So I hope that he gets indicted. He needs to get indicted. And let's
0: by Monday.
1: See. I can't imagine.
0: Is it going to happen? Biden,
1: I don't know. It's all these things are hard. I mean, I can't imagine the Biden auto pin pardon means anything. We'll find out next week.
0: FISA authorization came to the Senate with the ban on a CBDC, and then the Senate pulled that out. I mean, what was that all about? And I mean, can we get anything in exchange for things that a lot of people think is really bad? Can we get a win here on anything?
1: Well, I don't believe FISA, we're going to get FISA reauthorized unless we're going to see some changes. I've been surveilled after January 6th. Under Biden, they stole my tax returns, released them to ProPublica. Nothing happened there. Back when I built the largest hospital company, I went against Hillary Care, so the Clintons went after me. So think about it. If they can do that to a senator, if they can do it to somebody running a big company, they can do it to you. So we have to see change. Right now the Senate, we don't have an agreement. All we did was punted, because people can't come to agreement. We are going to get change. I think we need to have a warrant requirement of people. We need to have more accountability. To this day, I don't think anybody that surveilled, us after January 6th, anybody, all the 278,000 are surveilled. Nobody's gone to jail. Nobody's been held accountable. I don't know if anybody's been fired. So if there's no accountability, and then we're just going to keep doing the same thing. Why would the American public even elect us?
0: And the problem is it won't be the same thing. It will get worse. If what you learn is, wow, I can get away with that, it'll only get worse. Let me switch to China. I'm sorry. I just have so many things I'd love to talk to you about. Let me switch to China. President's going over to China, which I'm concerned about just on safety personally.
1: I'm not
0: going over to China. He's making it. What would you say?
1: I'm not going to go. I don't think
0: because
1: it's
0: safe. Of that?
1: Yeah, it's not safe.
0: Oh, wow.
1: I mean,
0: Why is the president going? Why? That is not a good idea. I'm so concerned about that. They are not our friends.
1: They have elected to be our enemy. They're think of how many Americans they've killed with fentanyl. They tried to destroy all of our companies, right? They're threatening our allies. They've already taken over land or some islands from Philippines. They're threatening Taiwan all the time. So they steal organs from their own citizens. They're most despicable people you can imagine, the leadership of China. She is a despicable person. He put a guy, Jimmy Lai, a friend of mine, in prison only because he ran a newspaper in Hong Kong before she illegally took away all the basic rights of the Hong Kong citizens. He's been in solitary confinement for 5 years. He's 78 years old. I admire President Trump. I admire his guts. And I would never bet against him. But I think that there's nothing good that's going to happen.
0: That scares me. I wish you didn't think that way. Are we going to go after some of the money that is in China? I mean, China is undermining us. This Neville Singham thing is out of control. Or is anybody going to stop all this foreign money that's coming in from China that is screwing with our elections? Clearly, just washing through our education system. But that is, I never thought I'd say this. That's the least of our problems. The stuff that they are pumping into the political system is obscene, and they'd never put up with it. Why are we?
1: Oh, no, you couldn't do anything like this there. We shouldn't be putting up with it. But first off, let's remember, it starts with all of us. Do not do everything you can never to buy anything if it's made in China. And if you buy something and you find out it's made in China, send it back. I mean, they are despicable. Like, and you know, one thing I've been working on, do you realize that almost all of our drugs, our generic drugs, the ingredients come from China. Uh-huh. So do you think it's safe? It's not safe. You trust them if there's another crisis that they're going to send us the drugs we need? I mean, we all as Americans have to say to ourselves, unfortunately, we have some people that don't like us. Don't do business with them. Don't buy anything from China. Right. And then we've got to go investigate all this stuff. I mean, there's a group called Code Pink that protest me, and it's all China and Russian money. I mean, protest me in the Capitol all the time. It's all the money's from. And so they've got to be investigated. This has got to be stopped.
0: So, you know, honestly, Senator, the problem is really not with the investigations. I mean, the Senate and the House, you guys have done some good investigations, and then nothing happens. It really is on the Justice Department, and I'm glad to see our new Attorney General, or at least the acting Attorney General, actually moving on some things. But we've got to get some action from the DOJ. They've got to prosecute the things when you have findings from your investigations.
1: I agree. You know, one thing you learn, and I was governor for 8 years, and I've done this, is your time is fleeting. So if you're the Attorney General, your time's fleeting. You've got it. What can I get done today and do it? Just move as fast as you can and get things done. So I think Todd Blanche is a very good person and wants to get things done. So hopefully some of these things are going to happen. They have to happen.
0: I will tell
1: by
0: you.
1: The way.
0: They have to. You know, I was talking to Marco Rubio and the vice president, and they said, you know what? Because I said, you guys are just killing it right now. And they said, no, it's not us, it's him. Every day he calls us in the office and says, what are we going to do today that makes real change? What are we doing today? And he said, they are focused. He is focused on today. And that's what has that attitude has to be all across our government. It has to be, especially the GOP. You have limited days. What are you going to do today to make life better for, if not me, at least my children in the future?
1: Rick, Trump's the Energizer Bunny. He's doing something every second.
0: I know. Don't know how anybody keeps up with him. Senator Rick Scott, thank you so much. Appreciate
1: Michael
0: it.
1: Glenn, take care. Bye-bye.
0: You bet. His website, of course, is rickscott.senate.gov. All right, let me tell you about Z Factor. Finally, the end of the day, no more cares, no more worries, nothing left to do. Everybody's in bed. Lights have finally gone out on the house, and you're lying there with your head on the pillow. You've said your prayers. You're ready for the peaceful release of sleep, and it doesn't come. And now you roll around in bed for a while. Maybe you get up, walk around the house. You're still wide awake. I'm familiar with this. 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
3: 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It was the day some thought would never come, May 8, 1945, Victory in Europe Day. The word reached Iowans in a variety of ways, but for many, it was the familiar voice of one of Iowa's best-known broadcasters reporting from Germany that made it real.
4: This is your war correspondent, Herb Plambeck, speaking from Germany on the evening of the glad day when the end of the war in Europe was announced to our men here.
3: Herb Plambeck was WHO Radio's farm broadcaster who became a war correspondent. 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Iowa's WHO was one of the few, and Plambeck and news director Jack Shelley provided comfort to Iowans worried about the safety of their soldier or sailor serving in World War II.
4: This is another of those occasions when mere words cannot tell the full story. The story we've waited so long to bring you, and the one you've waited so long to hear.
3: A total of 226,638 Iowans served in World War II. Of those, 8,398 died. And the war against Japan was still going on. It would not end until the signing of the surrender documents on September 2nd. But the European threat had been defeated, and the voice of Herb Plambeck delivered the welcome news.
4: Today is a day of prayerful gratitude.
3: On this date, in 1945. And that's Iowa Almanac for May 8th. There's more online at iowaalmanac.com. I'm Jeff Stein on News Talk 1540 KXEL.
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0: Welcome to the Glenn Beck program. I want to play a cut from Kamala Harris. What cut number is this, son, Ricky? Kamala Harris is talking about how the president is the most incompetent we've ever seen. Cut four, play this.
1: We cannot let these forces that are about brutality, we cannot let this administration that is the most corrupt, callous, and incompetent presidential administration we've ever seen.
0: Unbelievable. You worked with the Bidens. You want to talk about corruption? Joe Biden and his family. Incompetent. Let me stop at the same train station. The Biden family and Joe Biden. Really? Here's the amazing thing. People are afraid that she's going to run. Oh, please, dear God, let her run. Let her be the candidate against Marco Rubio or any Republican that we have now that is actually either a governor or in the administration. Please, please let her be the candidate.

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1: This is a Bloomberg Money Minute. The Trump administration reaching a proposed settlement in a case against Agristats, a data-sharing company that's used by the meatpacking industry, which was accused of colluding with big meat producers to artificially drive up the price of beef and other meats, which right now are near record highs. Even though Iran has not yet responded to the latest peace proposal to end the war and reopen the Strait of Hormuz, Wall Street is seeing some sizable gains today thanks to a stronger-than-forecast U.S. labor market. 115,000 jobs added in April, a lot more than forecast. Right now, the Dow is up just a tiny fraction. The Nasdaq is up almost 1.5%. The S&P 500 up 0.75%. Shares of the online travel site Expedia down 7%, forecasting lackluster hotel bookings for this quarter. A lot of people pulling back on their spending. And Sunday is Mother's Day. The National Retail Federation predicts we'll spend a record $38 billion on the moms in our lives. Tom Busby, Bloomberg Radio.
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3: To Democrats' midterm hopes. I'm Carmen Roberts, Fox News. The Virginia Supreme Court strikes down the congressional redistricting map voters approved last month. It's a major setback for Democrats' attempt to counter Republican reshuffling of voting maps in other states ahead of November's midterm elections.
4: The court today said Virginia Democrats rushed the process, ignored rules for constitutional amendments. We heard from President Trump, who posted on Truth Social, that this was a huge win for the Republican Party in America. We heard from the Democratic Attorney General of Virginia, who said that his team was reviewing the decision, but we don't know if this is something that would make its way up to the Supreme Court.
3: Fox's Mark Meredith. Virginia Democrats had hoped to flip four Republican-held U.S. House seats to blue. The U.S. expects Iran to respond today to a peace proposal as fighting flares in the Gulf.
5: We're expecting a response from them. We'll see what the response entails.
3: Secretary of State Marco Rubio talking to reporters in Rome.
5: The hope is it's something that it can put us into a serious process of negotiation. Obviously, we've seen the reporting overnight that Iran has established or trying to establish some agency that's going to control traffic in the straits. That would be very problematic. That would actually be unacceptable.
3: Rubio urged European allies today to move beyond rhetoric and take concrete action against Iran, even as he sought to repair strained ties with the Vatican during the two-day visit. following tensions over the war. And Spanish authorities are preparing to receive the Hanta virus-stricken cruise ship headed for the Canary Islands. Health officials plan to carefully evacuate the more than 140 passengers and crew when the MV Hondias arrives this weekend. The U.S. and U.K. are arranging flights to repatriate their citizens. At least three passengers have died. Several others are sick, but none of the remaining passengers or crew is currently symptomatic. America's listening to Fox News.
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3: New York State reaches a $268 billion budget deal, including a tax on second homes valued at $5 million or more.
9: Governor Kathy Hochul, Mayor Mamdani pushing a new second home tax through the New York State Legislature. Hochul has a handshake deal with the legislature to approve a $268 billion budget that includes a second home tax to raise $500 million that would help fill New York City's $5 billion budget gap. The most recent taxpayer to leave may well be Citadel CEO Ken Griffin, who Mamdani called out in a viral tax day video on the street outside Griffin's pied-a-terre.
3: Fox Business's Jerry Willis. The Miami Herald reports a jury today convicted four men of conspiracy in the 2021 assassination of Haiti's president. A cyber attack on a popular platform threatens the online safety of thousands of students and educators across the country.
10: The system is called Canvas, and it is critical to getting work done for both students and staff. Well, the cybercrime group Shiny Hunters is claiming responsibility for breaching the platform and taking data from, get this, 275 million users. Many students getting a ransomware message yesterday urging affected schools to negotiate a settlement to prevent the release of data that was taken, all with a Tuesday deadline. Now, Canvas is used to manage coursework, grades, communication, and submit work, and it's used widely by K through 12 schools all the way up to elite universities like Harvard.
3: Fox's Todd Pyro. And stocks rise to intraday records on a better-than-expected jobs report and hopes of a peace deal with Iran. The S&P 500 and NASDAQ now trading at record highs. The NASDAQ at 26,146 and the S&P 500 at 73,93. The Dow hovering around the flat line. I'm Carmen Roberts. This is Fox News.
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13: The KCRG-TV9 First Alert Forecast, a slight chance of showers and 71. Mostly clear tonight, down to 46. Partly cloudy Saturday, 75. West winds 5 to 15 today, west at 5 to 10 tonight. Partly cloudy for Mother's Day on Sunday. It stays dry with a high of 66, mid-70s by Tuesday. I'm TV9 First Alert Storm Team Meteorologist Joe Winters on News Talk 1540 KXEL.
14: It's 68 degrees from KXEL, where Iowa comes to talk.
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2: Hello, America. Welcome to Friday. I'm glad you're here. Earlier this week, Nick Shirley, who honestly is changing the world. This kid is doing stuff that honestly, I've not been able to do. A lot of people have not been able to do. And now, thank God, people like CBS News. You've got the Daily Wire. You have the Blaze. You have all of these organizations that are following in his footsteps. He's the kid that went out and said, I just want to go see if this corruption is real. He's the guy who found the Leering centers in Minnesota. Well, he was in Cuba, and it, you know, I think it's kind of scared him a bit. Almost, he says, maybe almost taken hostage. Let me see if I can find his. I went to Cuba to document the humanitarian crisis and show life under 60 years of communism, and now admits the U.S. blockade. Once I landed, they seized all my cameras except for my iPhone and had intelligence agents following me all day until my security noticed their spies telling us, tailing us to the hotel where they waited all night for us to come down. Under communism, there is no free speech, and those who show reality or speak up are imprisoned. Me going without a planned Cuban government guide nearly got me and my security team taken hostage or in prison. Situation in Cuba is much worse than anyone knows. He said he had more information on this, and he was releasing a new video. That video is coming out, I understand, in minutes. We're going to get the scoop from him and find out exactly what happened to him and what is he going to reveal in this video. Nick Shirley, really, modern, everyday American, really changing things. We're going to talk to him here in just a second. Stand by. 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You know, purely logical creatures. You just look at the numbers, you make a calm decision, sign the paperwork, move on with your life. 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In real life, people get emotional. They fall in love with houses that they can't afford. They panic over minor problems. They second guess everything. 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Nick, how are you? I can't hear him, Sarah.
3: Oh, I'm doing great. I'm happy to be back in America.
2: Yes, good. Yeah, good to have you back in America. Why did you go to Cuba? What were you planning on exposing, and what are you now going to expose?
3: So I've had Cuba on the back of my mind for nearly a year now. I've been tracking kind of this rise of communism and socialism here in the United States, and I see that Trump and Rubio are talking more aggressively about taking over Cuba. So I figured I probably only have a few weeks left to go to make this video until they do take it over. And so I decided last week that last week was the date that I was going to go do it. And I went and I was shocked by what I saw inside of Cuba.
2: Somebody described Cuba to me just the other day as, from a distance, it looks beautiful and quaint. And then when you get right up to it, it is rot and decay and suffering. Is that what you found?
3: 100%. I mean, if you just look at the buildings, like the architecture of these buildings, like they're beautiful buildings, but they have not been kept up for nearly 60 years. Like the buildings are actually like crumbling. The streets are obviously not in good condition as well. And then people are starving. 7 out of 10 people are not going without 3 meals a day. There's no... Jeez. Kids aren't going to school because there's no power. The university is actually shut down because they can't go to school when there's no power. There's no electricity, so kids aren't even learning. College students aren't even learning.
2: They would say that that's our fault because we've put the embargo on them. So that's our fault that people aren't going to school and they're not having the electricity and they're living in the dark. How would you respond to that?
3: Yeah, well, I think Cuba's had 60 years to figure something out. And for 60 years, they've been underneath this communist regime and they haven't figured it out. I wonder how long it would take for me or you to figure something out if we've been facing the same problem for 60 years. And they're literally 90 miles away from the United States, and they've decided to be our enemy for so long. And now the United States is even offering support, it looks like, and it seems like they rejected that support.
2: So, I don't know if you know who, I'm sure you do, Hassan Piker is, but he responded to you and says, I obviously don't believe this even a little bit. This is your last post, you know, that went to Cuba to document the humanitarian crisis, blah, blah, blah. I don't even buy this a little bit, but it is ominous that this medically stupid, he called you a foul name, is going to Cuba to manufacture propaganda for what I assume will be additional U.S. intervention. How do you respond to that?
3: Well, he's the same person who went to Cuba with Ilhan Omar's daughter to promote how it was taking communism inside of Cuba. So he actually went on a paid trip from an organization to go to Cuba. Yet he saw what I saw with my own two eyes, and he thought it's still a good idea to promote communism and socialism inside of a country that is letting their children starve, letting the people go without internet. They don't even have access to freedom of speech inside this country, yet he still wants to promote that. And so he's going to call me stupid. Meanwhile, he's seeing what I'm seeing. I'm seeing people suffer. I'm seeing a civilization that is depressed, has no hope left in their eyes, and yet he's still advocating for more of that.
2: So what is the video that you're releasing today? What is on it? What are we going to see?
3: Yeah, so you're going to see how people really don't have freedom of speech inside of this country, and how the buildings are eroding, how these children aren't going to school, how there's no hope in the eyes of these people. That's one thing that shocked me the most is I've spent a lot of time with Latinos. I lived amongst them for 2 years. And even in poor circumstances, these people are some of the most happy people I've ever spent time with. These people in Cuba.
2: When you say you spent time in their community, you were in Chile for 2 years.
3: Yeah.
2: Right? You lived in Chile on a mission. Yeah, okay.
3: And so I've spent a lot of time with Latinos and inside South and Central America as well. And these people are just, there's no hope left in their eyes, which is something you don't see even in poor circumstances in Chile, for instance. People may not have that much money. They might not have all the food they would like, but they're still happy. And that's something I didn't see in Cuba, which was different.
2: Did they know you were an American? Did you see any, did you get any comments at all from people saying, hey, please, Trump, back off us, or please help us?
3: Either way. No, a lot of them, I would ask them about that, and a lot of them are ready for change. There's only one lady who was supporting the regime, actually, and she was one of the ladies at the university who was trying to cover up the mess of the university. And all the young people that I spoke to, they're all ready for a change. A lot of them even said, like, communism is the worst thing that can possibly happen.
2: When you went, you know, you said, you know, you got there and, you know, they started following you. You're not necessarily unrecognizable. You know, if you're coming into a country, especially a communist country, they're going to run your name and they would find out who you are. Why were you surprised that they would be following you? Because it's pretty clear. I mean, if I were a communist and I see you in my neighborhood, I'm like, he's not here to help me.
3: Maybe I was surprised because I had filled out all the required paperwork. It said, my visa said journalistic activities, yet they seized all that. Other people had gone and made videos on Cuba. I guess I didn't realize that all the people had gone with a guide from the government. So I was kind of going rogue. Mm. And the government obviously didn't like that. And that, for that same reason, there's a two-star general waiting at the bottom of my hotel room for me in the lobby when I tried to leave early, because we were being told 24/7.
2: I was going to go when Hugo Chavez was alive. They asked me to come and speak, a bunch of pastors from all over the world. And I was in Africa at the time, and I was flying back. And we landed in, I don't know, somewhere in the Caribbean. And we got off, and I was going to board a plane to go over to speak to the pastors in Venezuela. And Hugo Chavez had had said that he was ringing the church where this meeting was supposed to take place with soldiers, and he would arrest me and everyone, all of the pastors in the building, if it was going to happen. And so I was asked, please don't come. We'll be able to get away with it, maybe, without you, but once you come, you're a lightning rod. And it was very eye-opening to me to see the difference between what a communist country, you know, everybody's marching, no kings, no kings. That's what it means to have a king. You can't say anything when you're in a country with a real king or a dictator. It's not like it is here in America.
3: Yeah, that's what another takeaway from this trip was. Okay, so right now we have this huge movement inside of our country for ideas like socialism, for communism. And these people are protesting every week. Underneath the communist regime, they would not be able to protest. So they're wanting something that would actually suppress them and stop them from doing exactly what they are doing here inside the United States. Yet when their influencers go and show that, they still will advocate for more of that, which just shows that there is either they're getting paid heavily to promote this communist idea that it would be great here inside the United States, or quite literally they are brainwashed to the point where they have somehow believed that capitalism has spelled them so bad that they want to accept a government that would make them so suppressed that they would not even be able to voice their opinions out in public. That's what really shocked me, is that it's real when you hear that underneath communism there is no freedom of speech. We've heard stories from North Korea. We've heard people who've escaped North Korea. It's very few people that we've heard who's left Cuba and have shared their story in a way where it's resonated so much with people that, wow, it's very similar to a country like North Korea in reality.
2: So there was a story this week in Texas about another leering center. Literally, there was a story about this Muslim-only water park event that was canceled. People start looking into it. I think it's Sarah Gonzalez that looked into it, right, from Blaze. She's just tearing it up. She's
3: doing great work.
2: She's brave. Yes, she is. She's very brave. But she found the organizer of this event, and they run a leering center. Same sign, same misspelling, everything else. She's running a leering. You'd think they'd learn. I mean,
3: maybe Lear.
2: How many leering centers are there in the country, do you think?
3: There's a lot. There's a lot of leering centers. A lot of people just don't know how to leer, and they want to keep making money.
2: Nick, I worry about you, honestly. I have in my career seen young people come and get involved, and they get tempted by one thing or another, and they lose their way. I know you work hard to be on your knees every day and pray and stay close to God. There's going to be forces that come against you, both friend and foe, that could lead to your destruction. Please follow the Spirit. Keep the Spirit close at hand, or you'll be lost. And I've seen it over and over again. And you, at your age, you can make a real difference for decades to come. Please be careful.
3: I will. I really appreciate that advice.
2: Nick, thanks. Appreciate it.
3: Thank you.
2: Nick Shirley, independent journalist, and his video is coming out of what he experienced in Cuba. You can find his website, antifraudclub.com, and of course you follow him on X at Nick Shirley. 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

0: We've got a couple of things going on in the Torch. By the way, next month on the Torch, things are really going to start heating up. We've got an education summer coming for you. We'll explain here shortly. But we have some really exciting things on education and on history that are beginning next month. We are continuing our series of America's Story. What episode are we up to?
1: We are on episode 5 about Samuel Adams and the Amazing Rebellion.
0: Let's play a clip. This is part of the American Story, episode 5. It'll come out wherever you get your podcast tomorrow. It's available now. The entire first season, 10 episodes, is available commercial-free at glenbeck.com/torch. But this is, it's an amazing series about America. You will learn so much. Here's a clip of episode 5. The door swings open, revealing a panting messenger, his breath visible in the cold draft that's now rushing in, his face etched with urgency. He blurts something out about King Street, shots fired, and blood spilled. Without hesitation, the men pour out into the biting winter darkness. Snow crunches under their boots as they race through the narrow, moonlit alleys, the ominous clanging bells drawing more people from their homes. The wind whips at their coats, carrying distant shouts that now grow louder and louder, more chaotic with each step. They turn a corner and collide with pandemonium, a hysterical mob surging like an ocean wave, bodies pressed together in a frenzy of rage and confusion. Cries of murder pierce the frigid air. Samuel and his companions push forward, elbows and shoulders forcing a path through the throng, hearts pounding with a mix of dread and determination. Finally, they break through the front where the horror unfolds before them. Three bodies lie sprawl in the pristine white snow, limbs twisted unnaturally, crimson blood pooling outward in a stark, spreading stain. The crowd wails and thrusts their accusing fingers at a line of red-coated British soldiers standing frozen, their faces pale. Sam Adams stands there, the scene searing his soul. This isn't a mere brawl or accident. This is the ignition point, the moment when simmering tensions explode into something irreversible. This is Boston, 1770, the epicenter of the American Revolution. And it would not have happened without the driving perseverance of one unlikely patriot leader, Samuel Adams.
1: Bro.
0: I mean, I think you can hear, when I listen to this, I hear the sound of money being spent. That's all original music. There are like 400 tracks of sound effects and everything on each of these episodes. It takes us a couple of weeks to produce just one episode. But it is the best telling of the American story. I just recorded The Death of Abraham Lincoln. That's in season 2, which will be coming out shortly. I just recorded that yesterday. I mean, it's brilliant stuff. It's really, and I can say that because I don't produce it. I just pay for it. I don't write it. I just read it. It's brilliant stuff. And if you like this kind of history, please support us at The Torch. It's commercial free. 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Or you can get, tomorrow is episode 5. And you can go back wherever you get your podcasts and look for the other episodes 1 through 5 and listen to the whole thing. It is really, really, it's great. And I say that because, again, All I did was pay for it. The guys who produced it are not me. So I'm saying it's great because I have the best staff. I really do. I have the best staff and best producers, I think, ever in broadcast radio.
1: Keep going.
0: Except for Ricky. More here in just a second. We have a couple of amazing American stories to share with you next about assassinations and coming back together. Don't want to miss it. Stand by. Sometimes, you know, people think that big cultural changes happen all at once, like a society wakes up one morning completely different than it was the day before. But we know now that's not how it works. Most of the time, if you really want to change a culture, you have to be willing to step in with something better and you have to be patient. Well, that's what Preborn is doing. They're actually helping women, and they're providing ultrasounds, support, care, resources, compassion to expecting moms who need real help. Right now, when people are given support, instead of panic, instead of, you know, shouting down or people saying, you don't have a choice, you got to kill the baby, whatever, when they just see the truth instead of pressure, when they're treated like human beings with compassion instead of problems to be solved, they make better decisions. And Preborn starts with ultrasounds. $28 provides one ultrasound. 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
2: This is a Bloomberg Money Minute. Analysts at the nation's biggest bank, J.P. Morgan Chase, say that U.S. gas prices currently averaging $4.55 a gallon for regular nationwide, according to AAA, could rise to $5 a gallon this summer, as oil refiners prioritize making jet fuel at the expense of making gasoline and other products. U.S. consumer sentiment, as measured by the University of Michigan, falling to a record low this month. That's on rising worries about the impact of the war on inflation. Consumers now expect inflation to rise at an annual rate of 4.5% over the next year. But that is not bothering Wall Street at this hour, despite no word from

0: rallying in part some positive anticipation for next week and the meeting with China, President Trump and Xi Jinping hashing out details of a trade agreement and likely addressing soybean purchases. There are expectations that we could see some Chinese purchases in the lead up of that event. So we're thinking about what's happening next week. At the end of the week is when that meeting will take place. Before that, on Tuesday, we've got a crop report. Before then, we've got a weekend ahead where anything can pop up.
1: That was Joe Camp with Comstock. We will have a check of the numbers next.
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1: July corn up 3 1/4 at 470 3/4. December corn up 3 3/4 at 493 1/4. July soybeans up 14 1/4 at 1206 1/2. November soybeans up 14 1/4 at 1187 3/4. July soybean meal up $1.30 at 320.20. July soybean oil at 74.60 up 45. Chicago wheat at 617 1/4 up 5 cents. Minneapolis wheat up 5 at 678. Kansas City hard red wheat up 6 1/4 at 673 1/2. July oats up a penny at 343 1/2. On the Merck, June live cattle down 18 cents at 249.88. May feeder cattle down 65 cents at 365.68. June lean hogs at 99.13 down 25. Class 3 milk down 8 cents at 16.97. This has been a check of the Midday Markets on the Iowa Agribusiness Radio Network.
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7: This is a Bloomberg Money Minute. Swedish music investment firm Pophouse is getting closer to its goal to strike partnerships with at least 10 iconic artists. The latest, Tina Turner. What's love got to do with it? Pophouse acquired a majority stake in the publishing rights and recordings of the rock and roll legend for an undisclosed sum. The seller, BMG Rights Management, will remain a minority owner. The deal covers Turner's most celebrated and influential works, which he released over more than 5 decades. The Turner deal is the 5th marquee acquisition for Pophouse, which has spent hundreds of millions of dollars in the past 3 years securing the intellectual property rights of artists such as Kiss and Cyndi Lauper. The firm's strategy is to enhance the value of back catalogs through developing music-related immersive experiences and biographical productions. Karen Moscow, Bloomberg Radio.
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10: The KCRG-TV9 First Alert Forecast, a slight chance of showers and 71. Mostly clear tonight, down to 46. Partly cloudy Saturday, 75. West winds 5 to 15 today, west at 5 to 10 tonight. Partly cloudy for Mother's Day on Sunday. It stays dry with a high of 66.

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1: We have 69 degrees now on News Talk 1540 KXEL.
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0: I want to reintroduce you to a friend of the program, Dave Isay. He's founder and president of StoryCorps, New York Times bestselling author, the recipient of numerous Peabody Awards, and the MacArthur Genius Fellow. Also, I think just reading that, just a little bit of a show-off, a little bit of a show-off, an overachiever, you know what I'm saying? Dave Isay is with us from StoryCorps. Hi, Dave. How are you?
1: Glenn, it's great to hear your voice. I'm doing great. How are you?
0: I'm really good. I'm really good. I wanted to have you on the show. I'm so glad you brought these clips. You have a couple of clips, and I want to start with the assassination thing because it's what we're trying to avoid, but seemingly getting closer and closer. God forbid. And you talked to somebody through StoryCorps that was there with Bobby Kennedy, right?
1: Yeah. So it's hard to believe that it was only 2 weeks ago that the assassination attempt on President Trump at the Hilton happened. It feels like years ago. But someone, a guy named Juan Romero, came to StoryCorps. And he was, there's a famous photograph taken of Bobby Kennedy right after he was shot. And that was on June 8th, 1968 at a different hotel. It's the busboy at this hotel. And his name was Juan Romero, and he came to StoryCorps with a loved one to remember how he met Senator. It starts with him talking about how he met Senator Kennedy the night before he was killed, delivering him room service. So let's listen to the clip.
2: They opened the door, and the senator was talking on the phone. He put on the phone and says, "Come on in, boys." You could tell when he was looking at you that he's not looking through you. He's taking you into account. And I remember walking out of there like I was 10 feet tall. The next day, he had his victory speech. So they came down the service elevator, which is behind the kitchen. I remember extending my hand as far as I could. And then I remember him shaking my hand. And as he let go, somebody shot him. I kneeled down to him and put my hand between the cold concrete and his head just to make him comfortable. I could see his lips moving, so I put my ear next to his lips, and I heard him say, "Is everybody okay?" I said, "Yes, everybody's okay." I could feel a steady stream of blood coming through my fingers. I had a rosary in my shirt pocket, and I took it out, thinking that he would need it a lot more than me. I wrapped it around his right hand, and then they wheeled him away. The next day, I decided to go to school. I didn't want to think about it. But this woman was reading the newspaper, and you can see my picture in there with the senator on the floor. She turned around and showed me the picture and says, "This is you, isn't it?" And I remember looking at my hands, and there was dry blood in between my nails. Then I received bags of letters addressed to a busboy. There was a couple of angry letters. One of them even went as far as to say that if he hadn't stopped to shake your hand, the senator would have been alive. So I should be ashamed of myself for being so selfish. It's been a long 50 years, and I still get emotional. Tears come out. But I went to visit his grave in 2010. I felt like I needed to ask Kennedy to forgive me for not being able to stop those bullets from harming him. And I felt like, you know, it would be a sign of respect to buy a suit. I never owned a suit in my life. And so when I wore the suit and I stood in front of his grave, I felt a little bit like the first day that I met him. I felt important, I felt American, and I felt good.
0: Oh my gosh. What a beautiful story. What a beautiful story. I mean, just the respect here. I bought a suit to go to his grave 50 years later. I felt American. Boy, what has happened to us, Dave? What's happened to us?
1: Yeah, and, you know, just You study history, and you know the importance of history through the eyes of everyday people. You know, nobody knew what Bobby Kennedy's last words were until we heard from Juan Romero. And I should say that he died a couple of weeks after he recorded that. So the importance of capturing this history when we still can. And you're right. What's happened to us? What's happened to us? You know, Bobby Kennedy looks around. He's been shot, and he says, "Is everybody okay?"
0: Everybody,
1: you know, that's
0: okay. And the fact that, you know, in the 1960s, JFK was shot and it united everybody. Then, Malcolm X and then Robert Kennedy. And by the time you get to Altamont, the country is just done with all of this violence. Do we get there again, Dave?
1: Well, I believe we will, you know, you've said so many times on your show, you know, blessed are the peacemakers. You talk about Dietrich Bonhoeffer, you know, there's a rabbi who I know who said, if there could be so much evil as the world, as we saw during the Holocaust, think about how much good there is, but we have to tap into that good.
0: So there's a story that came out yesterday, more than a third of Americans report they have lost a relationship with friends, family, romantic partners, and coworkers. 37% of Americans reported having experienced a political breakup of some point in their lives. Of those, 62% had a falling out with a friend, 40% with a family member, 29% with a coworker, and 10% with a romantic partner. I could go into the demographics, but it's not important. We're all going through this. We've all felt this. I don't care what side of the aisle you're on. We have all gone through this. And, I wanted you to bring on another clip that you found, and it is so great. Explain, I'm assuming this is from One Small Step, is it not?
1: Yes. Yeah.
0: And we've been talking about what that is.
1: We've been talking about this for 10 years, Glenn. And we just, you know, as you know, with messaging, you just have to keep saying it over and over and over again until it actually works. One Small Step is, you know, the Glenn Beck Show plays a huge role in this effort. Glenn Beck listeners are the largest conservative participants in One Small Step. And the idea of One Small Step is to remind people that it's hard to hate up close. You know, we have this platform where you sign up and you come on and you're paired with someone who's different than you politically. And you have a conversation for 40 minutes about your lives.
0: You both go into this knowing that you're not looking for an argument. You're not looking to win.
1: Nope.
0: Correct.
1: Right.
0: Yeah.
1: Right. It's you're just getting to know each other as human beings, because you need that kind of bedrock in order to be able to have the arguments without wanting to kill each other. It's about remembering our humanity. And the dream is that we convince the country that it's our patriotic duty to see the humanity in people with whom we disagree. Again, this is a message. If you read between the lines, Glenn, of your show, every day you say it five times. And this particular clip is, and you're not going to be able to tell who's liberal and who's conservative, but these are two strangers coming together to have a One Small Step conversation. Likely the guy is a Glenn Beck listener, because that's how One Small Step goes. It's Tiffany, who's liberal, and Israel, who's conservative. They're both from Colorado, and this is the two of them having a conversation, just an excerpt of their 15-minute conversation.
3: I'm a single father. I have two children. I actually grew up in Griffin Spaulding County. If you're born in that county, you have like a 16% chance of getting out of poverty. So I'm like the 16%. Mm-hmm. And I tell that to my children, there's no excuses. It comes from within.
4: And something that I also convey to my children, my parents grew up with nothing. My mom didn't have shoes, didn't have food, that kind of thing. And, you know, she's the one kid that put herself through college as a single parent.
3: Yeah. When you think about the future, what are you most scared of?
4: I am just really nervous for my kids, right? Mm-hmm. Like, I feel like right now, everything is just mean and nasty.
3: But instead of reacting with kindness or compassion, people are quick to react with, hate or anger. And not just like me and you're doing, sitting here talking and trying to understand perspectives.
4: Is there one thing that you respect about the way that I see the world?
3: No.
4: Fair enough.
3: Just kidding. I think you said that you want the best for this country. I respect that view, and I agree with that view.
4: Okay.
3: Is there anything that you respect that I said today?
4: That you're a hardworking single father that wants what's best for his children, and I think that that's commendable and common between you and I, for sure. So,
3: thank you.
0: Dave, you know, I said, I think it was yesterday, one of the things I learned when I went over to Poland, and I was at Auschwitz, and I spent about a year really studying the Holocaust and how we got there and everything else. And the one thing that surprised me that really taught me an awful lot was the number one thing said by people who saved Jews, and it was usually just one Jew or one family, it was the same. And they said, no, but this is my Jew. He's not like all the other Jews. Yeah. And it was because that they were so isolated, the community was so isolated, the two of them, that if you knew somebody who was Jewish, you were like, well, that doesn't fit the stereotype, but you knew them. And so people would just discount and say, well, that's this one, and this one's not like the rest. They never, ever put it together that, no, maybe you're wrong about this. maybe they're all kind of like individuals, you know?
1: Yeah.
0: And that's why what you're doing is so important, that we see people. So, I mean, those two would walk away if, God forbid, things ever got to, you know, World War II kind of stuff. They would walk away going, well, yeah, but he's my liberal or my conservative. That can't happen. We need to see that it's not just a single individual, you know, but if we start with single individuals, we're great.
1: Yeah, I mean, look, a single individual is better than nobody, which is kind of where we're going.
0: Yeah.
1: But we have to, you know, Mother Teresa said, we've forgotten that we belong to one another. And, you know, I think part of what you try to do every day on your show is to remind people that indeed, you know, we do belong to one another. And I like to think people are fed up. They should be, because this is, you know, we as you heard in that clip, they both, you know, we all love our country. And, you know, think about what we could do instead of throwing rocks at each other. If we took those rocks and built together, it would be, you know, you talked yesterday about, you know, the God winks and the wrinkles in time, you know, and I, you know, maybe this is a little bit of a message from the future telling us, wake up. We need to wake up. If it, you know, this is the 250th anniversary of the country. And, you know, we'd love to see as many people as possible. There is no gimmick here. Everything is free. This is just pure public service. And we hope, you know, again, for 10 years, you and I have been telling people, go to takeonesmallstep.org and sign up and meet someone from across the political divide. You know, honestly, like Glenn, you and I are across the political divide from each other. And we met 10 years ago, and we were like brothers from the minute we met. You know, it is, we are being faked out by the news.
0: I know.
1: To hate each other. And it's just nonsense.
0: And I want the audience to know, it's a real friendship. Dave and I text each other, email each other all the time. And we don't, I don't even know how you vote, Dave. I mean, you know, I'm sure we don't agree on a lot of stuff, but we see each other as, I see Dave as real hope for the nation. And I think he sees, you know, my audience as real hope for the nation, that there's a chance. There are good people. There are good people. We just have to, we have to link up with one another. Dave, thank you so much as always. Stay safe.
1: All right. Thank you, brother.
0: Thanks for everything you do. I want you to go to takeonesmallstep.org. Take one small step. By the way, this is all kept in the National Archives and everything else. This is a really important thing to start to connect with one another and try to break out of our bubble. It is a small step, but it is an important step. Takeonesmallstep.org. You know, it's actually pretty amazing how many companies today seem to have forgotten that their job is supposed to be providing a service that people pay for and not doing bad things, you know, with the money that they make. Somewhere along the way, a lot of corporations decided they weren't going to sell you just a product anymore. They were also going to lecture you, fund activist causes, take political positions, and use the money to push an agenda that maybe you don't agree with. And they don't necessarily come out and tell you that agenda. You know, you want to do that? Fine, do that. Just be open about it. 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

0: Hello, Americans. 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
0: There's a fierce debate raging within the Christian community over illegal immigration. A number of churches say we have a moral responsibility to care for people from other nations. But at what cost to law-abiding Americans? That's the broader question. Don't Americans have a moral responsibility to care for Americans first? Yet some of the nation's most prominent evangelicals say America first is akin to Christian nationalism. Well, I completely disagree with that notion. There's nothing wrong with being a Christian who believes in putting the needs of Americans first. Homeland Security Secretary Kristi Noem paving the way for what could be a full travel ban from countries that are flooding our nation with killers, leeches, and entitlement junkies. She points out our founding fathers built this nation on blood, sweat, and the unyielding love of freedom, not for foreign invaders to kill our heroes and take away our tax money. My philosophy, simple. Help Americans first, and if there's anything left, we can help others. I'm Todd Stearns.
2: This Sunday is one of the most meaningful holidays on the calendar. It's Mother's Day. And whether your mother is living or has already passed away, you can honor her life. All it takes is your memories. This is Jim Daly with Focus on the Family. One of the most special memories of my mother harkens back to the weeks just prior to her death when I was 9 years old. I remember standing beside her bed as she lay sick with cancer. She was weak, but she still managed to lift my spirits with her smile. She then pushed a few dollars into my hand and asked me to go to the nearby store to buy chrysanthemum seeds. I couldn't even spell the word. She wanted me to plant them outside her bedroom window. 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They're sacred, and as someone once said, memories are our way of holding on to the things we never want to lose. To help your family thrive, go to FocusOnTheFamily.com. I'm Jim Daly.
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0: So yesterday, Kamala was on stage, and I guess she's running for president again. I don't know. But she just said that Donald Trump is the dumbest and most corrupt president we've ever had. Okay, I think that's maybe a little debatable there. But if you want to say that, let me just replay cut six, please. Let's just refresh your memory.
1: If you're watching any level of news, even social media, you're seeing everything that's going on right now in the Ukraine. Break it down in layman's terms for people who don't understand what's going on and how can this directly affect the people of the United States.
2: So Ukraine is a country in Europe. It exists next to another country called Russia. Russia is a bigger country. Russia is a powerful country. Russia decided to invade a smaller country called Ukraine. So basically, that's wrong.
1: Oh my gosh. It makes my head hurt.

0: Let me ask you something. How many different places do you have to go right now just to understand your business insurance? And I don't mean to buy it. I mean to actually just understand it. Because for most people, business insurance is not one thing. It's a collection of things. Different policies, different documents, different people you have to call depending on what the question is. 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
4: This is a Bloomberg Money Minute. Despite skyrocketing prices at the gas pump and the war in Iran, the April jobs report showed employers added 115,000 jobs last month. That was more than expected for the second month in a row. The biggest gains were in healthcare, transportation and warehousing, as well as retail. The unemployment rate held steady at 4.3%. That good news is giving Wall Street a pretty big lift today, despite the U.S. getting no response from Tehran on the latest Trump administration peace proposal to stop the conflict and open up the Strait of Hormuz. Also, consumer sentiment this month falling to the lowest level on record per the University of Michigan. That's on worries about inflation. Right now on Wall Street, the Dow is up very slightly, the Nasdaq up 1.5%, the S&P 500 up nearly 0.9%. And the NFL and its union referees agreeing on a new 7-year collective bargaining agreement to avoid a potential work stoppage and the use of replacement refs. Tom Busby, Bloomberg Radio.
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6: Iran's response may come within hours. I'm Carmen Roberts, Fox News. The U.S. expects Tehran to respond today to a proposed memorandum of understanding to end the war. And President Trump says the ceasefire is still on, calling yesterday's airstrikes love taps.
7: The three U.S. warships targeted by Iran Thursday faced nonstop incoming fire from Iranian drones and missiles as they traversed 500 miles through the Persian Gulf and the Strait of Hormuz. We also now know that it was one F-18 Super Hornet that struck the two empty oil tankers trying to break the blockade. CENTCOM released video of the MT SeaStar 3 and MT Sevda being struck and now on fire in the Gulf of Oman. They were hit before they could reach Iranian ports.
6: Fox's Jennifer Griffin. President Trump says the ceasefire remains in effect. Meantime, the president has reportedly approved a plan to fire FDA Commissioner Marty Makary. The Wall Street Journal citing sources familiar with the matter who say the decision comes after Makary faced criticism over vaping, abortion, and drug policy. The move is not final and could change. Speaking at the White House Rose Garden a short time ago, President Trump told reporters his administration is cutting drug prices by making most favored nation deals with several major drug companies.
8: I think it's one of the best, biggest things that we've done. Drugs that were costing in London $10 for a pill would cost $130 for a pill in the United States. And now, if it's $10 or if it's $20, that's what we pay.
6: The president spoke after hosting a White House Mother's Day event to honor angel moms, mothers whose children were killed by undocumented immigrants, and Gold Star mothers who lost children in military service. America's listening to Fox News.
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6: The Virginia Supreme Court hands the Republican Party a huge victory by erasing a voter-approved redistricting plan to give Democrats more seats in the U.S. House.
12: Virginia State Supreme Court found Democratic lawmakers violated the state's demand that they take two votes in two separate sessions of the General Assembly before submitting a constitutional amendment to voters, and renders it null and void.
6: Fox's Jessica Rosenthal. A California sheriff said today that evidence suggests human remains were present at a home connected to the man convicted of killing Kristen Smart, a 19-year-old college student who went missing in 1996. However, the sheriff in San Luis Obispo County says they cannot say whether those remains are Smart's. Fox's Lillian Wu tells us GM has issued a recall.
13: General Motors recalling more than 40,000 bottles of brake fluid, which could affect the vehicle's stopping power. Visible sediment in the fluid in some cases may hamper braking performance and increase the likelihood of a crash. The affected brake fluid is limited to a specific lot number manufactured in 2022 and sold as a replacement brake and clutch fluid. It was distributed through dealers and direct purchasers tied to GM and AC Delco supply channels. GM supplier confirming the visible sediment originated from two additives in the brake fluid, not from external contamination. Consumers who think they might have purchased the affected product are advised to verify the lot number and follow guidance from retailers or distributors. Lillian Wu, Fox News.
6: And the NFL and NFL Referees Association reach a seven-year labor deal, avoiding a possible lockout in the use of a replacement officials. The contract runs through 2032. After negotiations stretched nearly a year, replacement refs had been considered as talks had stalled, recalling that infamous 2012 Fail Mary game. Carmen Roberts, this is Fox.
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16: The KCRG-TV9 First Alert forecast, a slight chance of showers and 71. Mostly clear tonight, down to 46, partly cloudy Saturday, 75. West winds 5 to 15 today, west at 5 to 10 tonight. Partly cloudy for Mother's Day on Sunday, it stays dry with a high of 66, mid-70s by Tuesday. I'm TV9 First Alert Storm Team Meteorologist Joe Winters on News Talk 1540 KXEL.
17: This hour, it's 70 degrees. 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
1: In many states, a farm foreclosure triggers a redemption period that begins after the sheriff's sale. During this time, which is typically a year, the farmer has the right to redeem the property by paying the full judgment amount, along with accrued interest, taxes, and court costs. If the farmer is able to make full payment within the redemption period, ownership is retained free and clear of the foreclosure claim. The redemption period grants the statutory right of possession. Some may wrongly assume that because a sale occurred, title and possession pass. That is not the case. The farmer's right to occupy and farm the land exists independently of the deed. Under state statutes, that right to possession remains throughout the entire redemption period, as does the responsibility of stewardship. The farm must be maintained. Don't let the stress of foreclosure cloud your rights. The law specifically mandates a redemption period to ensure you have a fair chance to protect your farm. This has been the Agricultural Law and Tax Report. I'm Roger McCullough.
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6: It's May 8th, and this is your Fox Daily Snapshot. Today is National Coconut Cream Pie Day. Now, pie lovers everywhere might have their own special twist on the tasty treat, but any real coconut cream pie needs to have two things: a thick layer of whipped cream and a generous topping of toasted coconut bits. All you need after that is either a tall, cold glass of milk or a hot cup of coffee. Also on this date, in 1945, Germany unconditionally surrendered to the Allies in Berlin, ending World War II in Europe. The day would go on to be known as VE Day or Victory in Europe Day as celebrations erupted around the world. It would take roughly another 3 months for the Allies to defeat Japan and end World War II. If it's your birthday today, you share it with the King of Latin Pop, singer-songwriter Enrique Iglesias.
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8: The KCRG TV 9 First Alert forecast, a slight chance of showers in 71. Mostly clear tonight, down to 46. Partly cloudy Saturday, 75. West winds 5 to 15 today, west at 5 to 10 tonight. Partly cloudy for Mother's Day on Sunday. It stays dry with a high of 66, mid-70s by Tuesday. I'm TV9 First Alert Storm Team Meteorologist Joe Winters on News Talk 1540 KXEL.
9: Currently it's 71 degrees on the Voice of Eastern Iowa.
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0: Honored to have Jack Carr with us. He is an amazing fiction writer, best-selling author of the Terminal series, the Terminal List, the TV show. He's the executive producer, and now he's got a new book out coming out on Tuesday called The Fourth Option, which is a totally new series, new characters, and sounds really, really good. Jack joins us again from New York, where he's on book tour. Jack, you are on. Just-
1: Come on.

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1: EVs?
0: our
1: man, I'm gonna text you. I wanna find out who pulled up in an EV Hummer at your house. I'm gonna text you after this so I can find out.
2: Yeah,
1: my friend.
2: Yeah.
1: I can take them out of my contacts. But
0: we were just talking so I can set this up. We were just talking during the Insider broadcast, and Jack was listening, and we were talking. Jason on Friday does Car Talk, and he started in on these electric cars and how everything is. And I just don't want, I hate electric cars. Somebody pulled up in my house in a Hummer, and I'm like, I can't be friends with you. I can't be friends. That's not a car. That's not, you can make it look as tough as you want. It's not a car. It's an electric, it's a golf cart. It's a glorified golf cart. That's what that is.
1: It really is. And I instantly judge someone that pulls in an electric vehicle or that wears an Apple Watch. In a negative way. And actually gave the bad guy in the book, he ends up getting a Cybertruck, and then there's another guy that wears an Apple Watch. I just differentiate him from Chris Walker,
2: who
1: wears
2: this
1: right here. This is a Tudor from 1968 Submariner right there.
2: Oh, yeah. But,
1: I got two cars in the last couple of years, and I gave them both back. And I was so excited to get a 75th anniversary Ram Power Wagon, and I park it, and it starts uploading stuff and all that. I'm like, I had to get rid of it. And then I got one of those Grenadiers. You've probably seen those things out there that Eno's
2: Grenadier, which I was love
1: excited
2: those.
1: About. I was so excited about it.
2: Do you like them? But
1: it clicked at me. Every time I went 1 mile an hour over the speed limit, it starts clicking at me. And so I got rid of that too. I'm back to my 80 series Land Cruiser, which I love. FJ62 1988 Land Cruiser, which I love. Had one that's got upgraded by Icon, who's, I think, is out there in Texas now. But I did put the LS3 Corvette engine in that thing. But then also FJ48 Land Cruiser, so manual.
2: Oh, I love those.
1: That's all original. So I look back to those. I want a key that I put in the car. I turn it. It starts. Nothing is. There's no iPad. That's what I want, and that's what I drive.
2: Thank you. I'm so sick of all that. The Grenadier. Isn't that the one that looks like the old Land Rovers?
1: Yeah, it looks like the old Defender.
2: Like an old Defender, right?
1: I
2: thought that didn't have all the electronics in.
1: They might have fixed it since I turned mine in. I heard that they fixed that issue, but mine's long gone now.
2: Oh, so that's too bad.
1: The 1990s and 1980s and 70s. Yeah.
2: I'm so sick of all the electronic crap that they put in it. I mean, it's nice and everything, I guess, but I don't want all of that stuff. And I want a stick shift. I want a real engine and a stick shift. Why will you not give us a stick shift? First of all, it's the best anti-burglary device ever invented. Nobody can
1: find it. Certainly now it is. Yeah, exactly. So it's so nice to have that, and it's an anti-EFP type thing, especially that 78 one is anyway. But I love the old feel. It's a time machine too for me. I could go back to January 1st of 1980 and just go to December 31st of 1989 and just do that over and over again. That's what I would do. But I realized I cannot do that. So I got in this 1988 FJ62 Land Cruiser. And I do want to get a DeLorean. Put a DeLorean into the barn, have be surrounded by VHS tapes, just like it is a 1980s video store, and then put in a VHS in, and I can sit there. Nothing's streaming, nothing's spinning. I don't have to know my password. I don't have to yell at my wife about email address this thing's attached to. I don't have my stress level going through the roof. I can just open the door to this DeLorean, go to the 80s in this time machine, and have a TV in front of me where I watch something on VHS. That's
2: awesome. I am so with you. I was just complaining about this morning about if I have to enter the password again to YouTube or to Netflix or whatever, it's like, how many times do I have to do this? And every time I have to call my wife because I don't have a phone. I don't carry a phone. And so how many times I have to call my wife and go, there's somebody just sent you a passcode. Can you just give me the damn number? I'm so sick of it. I can't take it.
1: You're much more calm about it than I am. I'm like, sweetie, what the damn password? Like, it just drives me absolutely bonkers. I'm making my own time machine. I'm getting all the script. I'm getting the VHS. I'm getting the even DVDs. Mm. And then also the RCA video discs. Remember those late 70s into the early 80s? Not a laser disc, but a video disc that played about 35 minutes. Yeah. And then you had to put it in, turn it, put it back in.
2: Turn it over.
1: And it was so comfortable. Yeah. Yeah, exactly. And it was so much fun. Yeah. So those are my little ways of going back in time these days.
2: Jack, I want to let me bring Jason in because Jason just found an old X-File episode and set this up for Jack. So I want to get your comment on this.
3: Well, I mean, I'm wondering if there's an author that actually wrote this, what's happening in the news now, because we have both the hantavirus and we have FEMA currently trending in the news. And I don't know if, you know, there is some kind of, there's a fiction writer out there setting all this up, or if we're in a simulation, Jack. But have you heard this from the X-Files? Listen.
4: Are you familiar with the hantavirus, Agent Mulder?
5: Yeah, it was a deadly virus spread by field mice in the southwestern United States several years ago.
4: According to the newspaper, FEMA was called out to manage an outbreak of the hantavirus. Are you familiar with what the Federal Emergency Management Agency's real power is?
3: Okay, come on. Come on.
1: So great. It's like we're watching a documentary, you know?
2: I know.
1: Fantastic. I love those shows back in the day, The Smoking Man, and they had these little touch points with all the conspiracies.
2: Oh, The Smoking Man. Exactly. He was called Cancer Man, wasn't he?
1: Oh, I don't know. I forget that. But regardless, it was like
3: it was a smoky man. Yeah.
1: Touch points with real with these conspiracies that you couldn't check on back then. The X-Files was still pre-internet, and at least the early ones were. And now all those things are ending up not looking like conspiracies anymore. It's disturbing. It's unnerving. I want to go back and watch them all now so I can pick the future.
3: There was this rumor that the CIA actually would slip in stories into pop culture or into TV shows back in the day, just to, I guess, prep the public or something, or just put narratives out there. But yeah, it's wild.
1: Okay. It doesn't surprise me.
2: The other big story today is the government is releasing these files for the UFOs, and. I don't know what to make of this, Jack. I just don't know what to make of this. I mean, you know, some people are saying that they're prepping us because they're going to say, you know, lizard people are among us or whatever the hell. And you know what? And there are days when I will look at the news and I'm actually praying for the lizard people because that would make more sense than what I see in the news. But I don't know. What do you think of all this UFO stuff? Is that a psyop? Are we just living in a giant psyop?
1: I have no idea. I saw the headlines across the TV. I've been doing media all day, mostly about Iran, but I saw this UFO stuff popping up. And they don't even call UFOs anymore. They have to change it on us so that somebody can put that on a kit rep or some sort of an evaluation. Right. From UFO to whatever they're called now.
2: UAPs. Okay.
1: So, wonderful. Yes, UAPs. But I mean, I don't know what to make of it either. I'm with you. And we'd be shocked if we were alone. I mean, just this is a gigantic universe. So there's that.
2: Right.
1: But also, hey, is this just distraction from something else? Okay, maybe that's possible, maybe even probable. But I remember that movie They Live. It was in the 80s, Rowdy Roddy Piper, and I was sure you were not expecting reference. They put the sunglasses on, and it's the chew bubblegum line, which I don't think I can even say on this show. The chew bubblegum line on that was fantastic from the 80s. And I think that maybe it's probably not Meta because they're probably the lizard people, but some other company might be able to invent this backwards, like Roddy Piper had, and we're going to look around and we might not be surprised about who the lizard people actually are. That's I will make not going
2: to
1: be a shock.
2: Yeah, no, I mean, I would like to do a prediction market just on who a lizard person is. You know, if they start I want a prediction market because I think I can make a lot of money on predicting who the lizard people are.
1: I think I do well.
2: Yeah. Jack, it's always great to talk to you. Thank you so much.
1: You too.
2: I'm going over to London next week. I'm doing something, you know, with the big freedom and anti-Sharia law thing with Tommy Robinson. If I happen to find myself in some dark, dank, you know, London tower, you might get a call from my wife. You know, just
1: Make send sure the boys over. Yeah. Make sure she has
2: that speed down. All right, Jack. Good to talk to you.
1: You too.
2: God bless you, man. Thank you. Best-selling author of the Terminal List series, and also the author of the new book called The Fourth Option that is coming out next week. Grab it, The Fourth Option by Jack Carr. Let me tell you about Leaf Filter. You can learn a lot about a person just by watching them clean out gutters. You know, some people approach it with confidence. They've got the ladder positioned perfectly. They're wearing work gloves. They're confident. And then there's people that look like they're defusing a bomb. You know, they're moving slowly. They're questioning every life decision that led them to this moment. This is pretty much me on the ladder. You know, they're one slight shift away from discovering, you know, what the neighbors already knew.
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14: Ride hailing could be taking off. Business Insider reports that Uber is exploring aerial options to move passengers above traffic, reviving its long-running vision of urban air mobility. Teaming with Joby Aviation, Uber may be the first to offer air taxis to riders in Dubai. While the promise is faster trips and less congestion, safety certification, infrastructure, noise, and cost remain significant hurdles. For rollout cities, it's about integrating a new layer of transportation without adding complexity. While the idea isn't new, the timing may be different as technology and investment finally align. I'm Ken Chester.

0: The latest news in the war is we have a one-page peace proposal on the table for Iran, which called for reopening of the Strait of Hormuz and maybe a month-long conference addressing nuclear issues between the two countries. So kind of waiting, U.S. is waiting for a response from them. Hopefully it's positive. Second thing would be the WADSI report, which comes out next Tuesday. First good look at the 2026 crop and the carryout stocks. We're going to see for that. Early estimates have corn production at 15.94. Last year was 17.021 billion bushel. Got the bean crop at 4.45. Last year was 4.26. So we'll see how those numbers come out. The previous information, the planting numbers will be updated sometime, I think, later this month. Early called on the acres, corn at 95.3 million acres and beans at 84.7. Likely corn will go down 1 or 2 million acres and beans up the same amount.
1: That again was Bill Moore of Price Futures Group. We'll look at the numbers next.
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1: At the close, July corn up 3 3/4 at 471 1/4. December new crop up 4 even at 493 1/2. July soybeans up 15 3/4 at 1208 even. November new crop up 16 even at 1189 1/2. On the Merck, June live cattle down $1.15 at 248.90. May feeders up $1.05 at 367.37. June lean hogs down 75 cents at 98.62. That's been a check of the closing markets here on the Iowa Agribusiness Radio Network. I'm Riley Smith.
3: I'm Chad Pergram with the Speaker's Lobby. The Congressional Black Caucus, or CBC, has been one of the most powerful blocks of votes on Capitol Hill for decades. No player in House Democratic Caucus politics could cross the CBC. But the Supreme Court's 6-3 decision to toss out parts of the Voting Rights Act could undercut the strength of the CBC. About a third of the CBC's members represent districts which are now at risk after the Supreme Court ruling. And the threat for the CBC is just not coming from Republicans and the imperiled Voting Rights Act. Democrats may slash into the CBC's ranks to redraw districts in a way which helps protect Democratic candidates, but not necessarily members of the CBC. The Congressional Black Caucus has benefited for 3 decades from Democratic efforts to draw majority-minority districts. In other words, the districts were Democratic, but would probably send a minority to Congress because they were majority Black or majority Hispanic. This also creates a headache for House Minority Leader Hakeem Jeffries, the likely Speaker if Democrats flip the House, and a CBC member himself. With the Speaker's Lobby, Chad Pergram, Fox News.
4: The KCRG TV 9 First Alert forecast, a slight chance of showers and 71. Mostly clear tonight, down to 46, partly cloudy Saturday, 75. West winds 5 to 15 today, west at 5 to 10 tonight. Partly cloudy for Mother's Day on Sunday, it stays dry with a high of 66, mid-70s by Tuesday. I'm TV 9 First Alert Storm Team Meteorologist Joe Winters on News Talk 1540 KXEL.
5: The eastern Iowa temperature is 72 degrees from KXEL.

0: on the evening of the glad day when the end of the war in Europe was announced to our men here.
1: Herb Plambeck was WHO Radio's farm broadcaster, who became a war correspondent. Local stations were not allowed to send reporters overseas until late in the war. Iowa's WHO was one of the few, and Plambeck and news director Jack Shelley provided comfort to Iowans worried about the safety of their soldier or sailor serving in World War II.
0: This is another of those occasions when mere words cannot tell the full story. The story we've waited so long to bring you, and the one you've waited so long to hear.
1: A total of 226,638 Iowans served in World War II. Of those, 8,398 died. And the war against Japan was still going on. It would not end until the signing of the surrender documents on September 2nd. But the European threat had been defeated, and the voice of Herb Plambeck delivered the welcome news.
0: Today is a day of prayerful gratitude.
1: On this date, in 1945. And that's Iowa Almanac for May 8th. There's more online at iowaalmanac.com. I'm Jeff Stein on News Talk 1540 KXEL.
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4: KXEL. KCRG TV 9 First Alert forecast, a slight chance of showers and 71. Mostly clear tonight, down to 46, partly cloudy Saturday, 75. West winds 5 to 15 today, west at 5 to 10 tonight. Partly cloudy for Mother's Day on Sunday, it stays dry with a high of 66, mid-70s by Tuesday. I'm TV 9 First Alert Storm Team Meteorologist Joe Winters on News Talk 1540 KXEL.
1: Right now, it's 73 degrees on Iowa's News and Talk Station.

0: This is Seth Leibson for townhall.com. Talking politics with your average young male these days, chances are you will hear all kinds of odd theories coming from the Pied Pipers of Podcastistan. You will hear them mentioning experts nobody heard of until about 10 minutes ago, or until they were discovered by these podcasters because of their contrary and often conspiratorial thinking. Young men especially are attracted to this novel wisdom, and they are so prone because, as they will tell you, mainstream institutions have been untruthful over the years. But because some institutions that we used to rely on and respect have been taken over by partisanship and been wrong, doesn't mean that all normative thinking and scholarship is a lie or cannot be trusted, or that people nobody have ever heard of are the replacement for true wisdom. We dismiss and ignore this fallacious thinking at our collective peril. The task of the serious is to be able to discern truth from fiction and greatness from mediocrity. In these critical times, that task has never been more important than now. I'm Seth Leibson.
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6: This is a Bloomberg Money Minute. It's a match made in the grocery aisle. Unilever, the corporate giant behind Hellmann's mayonnaise and Dove soap, is getting out of the food business, spinning off its brands to McCormick, a much smaller company, maybe best known for Old Bay crab seasoning. Under the deal, McCormick's paying more than it's worth for the brands. Unilever will still hold almost a two-thirds stake in the new company, still called McCormick. So what's McCormick get out of it?
7: This is a combination really focused on growth and value creation.
6: That's McCormick CEO Brendan Foley.
7: Where you have big legacy, you know, sort of iconic brand names like Hellmann's or like McCormick. 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They like to try new things. We understand this world of flavor a lot.
6: And Foley says the combined company should bring in about $20 billion a year across herbs, spices, and now condiments.
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6: Nathan Hager, Bloomberg Radio.

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3: 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We've all heard the famous words of Patriot Patrick Henry, "Give me liberty or give me death." But is there something else he said that day you may not know? I'll tell you that story after this important message.
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3: On March the 23rd, 1775, Patrick Henry gave a powerful speech in which he insisted that America must seek freedom. But how did Patrick Henry believe that they could ever win? Listen to his own words. He said, "There is a just God who presides over the destinies of nations and who will raise up friends to fight our battles for us." Patrick Henry believed that they could only win their liberty if God helped, and he did. Is it too late for God to help us today? Not if we ask. I'm Jerry Stewart, and that was One Moment in America.
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0: This is a Bloomberg Money Minute. The Trump administration looking to order all U.S. government agencies to partner with AI companies to protect their networks from AI-enabled cyber attacks. But there will be no requirement to allow the government to test out those AI models before they're released. On Wall Street today, new record-closing highs for the NASDAQ and the S&P. That's thanks to a better-than-forecast April jobs report out today. 115,000 jobs added last month, and word of a three-day ceasefire between Russia and Ukraine. Now, even though Iran has yet to respond to the latest U.S. peace proposal, the Dow managed to gain 12 points today. The NASDAQ up 441, thanks to a surge in chipmaker shares. The S&P added 62, oil closing slightly higher at $95.42 a barrel. And Dollar General Store is putting out a new private label line of kitchenware called Simmer and Stir. 30 items like measuring cups, mixing bowls, whisks, and more, all priced at $12 or less. 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
1: 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So-called budget airlines are having a hard time, made worse by increasing fuel costs. Spirit went out of business this month, and the prospect is not bright for others, according to national financial journalist Jordan Goodman.
2: The major budget airlines, which include Allegiant, Frontier, and Sun Country, there's some others too, asked for a bailout of $2.5 billion from the federal government because the fuel costs, the jet fuel costs, have risen so sharply, pretty much doubled in the last 2 months. They just can't make it. It threatens to bankrupt all of the budget airlines very quickly. These are big employers. Spirit has about 40

0: 1,000 books on money and personal finance. The Iowa Business Report is presented with support from Camp Courageous near Monticello, Iowa. For information on the annual Cruisin' for Camp Courageous fundraiser on Sunday, May 17th, go to campcourageous.org. I'm Jeff Stein for the Iowa Business Report.
1: This is House Call for Health. A cruise ship getting a lot of attention recently because of a deadly outbreak involving hantavirus. The Centers for Disease Control and Prevention says it's rare and mainly spread by rodents, and that hantaviruses are a family of viruses that can lead to serious illness and death by causing diseases like hantavirus pulmonary syndrome and hemorrhagic fever with renal syndrome. These mostly come from contact with rodent droppings, urine, or saliva, or in rare cases a bite or scratch, though at least one strain of the virus has been able to spread person to person. Hantavirus pulmonary syndrome includes symptoms like fatigue, fever, muscle aches, headaches, dizziness, and abdominal issues. Hemorrhagic fever can include intense headaches, back pain, chills, nausea, blurred vision, and more. 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
2: The KCRG-TV9 First Alert Forecast, a slight chance of showers and 71. Mostly clear tonight, down to 46, partly cloudy Saturday, 75. West winds 5 to 15 today, west at 5 to 10 tonight. Partly cloudy for Mother's Day on Sunday, it stays dry with a high of 66, mid-70s by Tuesday. I'm TV9 First Alert Storm Team Meteorologist Joe Winters on News Talk 1540 KXEL.
0: We have 74 degrees now on News Talk 1540 KXEL.

0: Nebraska and Colorado as settlers moved west, many still in operation through the 1950s. Vandalia, Indiana closed their school 1951. Rush County, Kansas closed 1959. I'm Mark Oppold.
1: The KCRG TV 9 First Alert forecast, a slight chance of showers in 71. Mostly clear tonight, down to 46. Partly cloudy Saturday, 75. West winds 5 to 15 today, west at 5 to 10 tonight. Partly cloudy for Mother's Day on Sunday. It stays dry with a high of 66, mid-70s by Tuesday. I'm TV9 First Alert Storm Team Meteorologist Joe Winters on News Talk 1540 KXEL.
2: We have 74 degrees now on News Talk 1540 KXEL.
3: 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Driving liberal elites crazy with a dose of common sense. 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

0: Very exciting to have our friends Chapter with us. Very exciting, because I know they can help so many of you. I mean, tens of thousands of you. If you're turning 65 or you're older, then I know you're like me and you're getting bombarded with Medicare spam. And it's not just in the fall. It's annoying. It's confusing. Mailers, robocalls, ads, they'll target you everywhere you watch and listen. They'll claim different things. What we need going through this process is real, honest help from someone who's knowledgeable, right? That's why you need to call Chapter. Chapter. My friends at Chapter cut through the confusion and simplify the process. And you want to get a head start on this. That's the best way to get this under control and get the best plan you possibly can with Chapter. They want to make this stage of your life less stressful, starting with a Medicare plan that actually fits your needs. Now, what do they mean by that? They mean that covers your doctors, covers specialists, covers the prescriptions you need, all uniquely your medical care. What are the best ones in the whole country? You shouldn't wait until fall to find out this information. You shouldn't wait until the fall. You should find out now. Now, maybe some of you are saying, I already had somebody help me. Well, get a second opinion. 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All right. We are back. President Trump at the Lincoln Memorial reflecting pool yesterday. An ABC reporter, with this war going on, how come you're focused on this? Because this is a remarkable man that can focus on many things, and he's trying to improve our nation's capital because he loves the country and he wants to show it off. Cut two, go.
1: Mr. President, you are here against the backdrop of the war in Iran. Yeah. Why focus on all these projects right now?
2: You know why? Because I want to keep our country beautiful and safe. Beautiful also. This place was a disgusting place. It was Washington Monument, the Lincoln Memorial, and we had a terrible disgust. I don't know, you probably don't see dirt, but I do. And you walk down this pond, if you would have walked down, they'll tell you better than anybody. They had to take 11 or 12 truckloads of garbage out of that lake, out of that water, and it sat there for years like that. And that's not what our country is about. Our country is about beauty, cleanliness, safety, great people, not a filthy capital.
1: What is the status?
2: It's such a stupid question you ask. We're fixing up the reflecting pond to the Lincoln Memorial, the Washington Monument, and you say, why are you fixing it up? Because you can understand dirt maybe better than I can, but I don't allow it. This is one of the worst reporters. She's with ABC Fake News, and she's a horror show. She's saying, why would you bother fixing this up? Why would I bother taking 11 or 12 truckloads of filth out of the water in front of the Lincoln Monument? That's what made our country great. Beauty made our country. People made our country great. A question like that is a disgrace to our country.
0: It really is a disgrace. Here he is trying to do a million things at once. The guy is full of energy, whether it's foreign policy, domestic policy, or whether it's the beauty of our nation's capital and the safety of our nation's capital. Look at what he's done. And look at what he wants to do. Whether it's the ballroom, the reflecting pond, the Jefferson Memorial, the Washington Memorial, the Lincoln Memorial. I mean, what's to complain about? They complain about everything, the media and the left. They're crazy. And he's right. He wants things to look nice. He wants things so when you're in Washington, you feel good and you're safe. Isn't that a positive thing? Now, here's the deal. If it were the New Deal and the Depression, and it was Franklin Roosevelt, and he was spending tens of billions of dollars in today's dollars, hundreds and hundreds of billions of dollars, for people to paint murals, for people to wash the monuments, for people to build new monuments, for people to expand the White House to have a ballroom and so forth. Hey, isn't that great? Because that's what he did, things like that. That's great. Put people to work, did all these things. Here you have Donald Trump who's trying, in many cases, through the private sector with private funds, but nonetheless, who's trying to keep up the Capitol and the Capitol grounds and so forth and so on. What's he supposed to do? Roll up into a ball in the corner because of what's going on in Iran or what's going on in some other part of the world? No. We're going to miss this man when he's gone. I'm telling you that right now. We're going to miss this man, which is why I defend him against the woke right, the Marxists, and the Islamists. Again, we can have disagreements that are legitimate, that are civil, that don't seek to undermine him and stab him in the back.
3: This is a Bloomberg Money Minute. Despite skyrocketing gasoline prices and the war in Iran, the April jobs report showed employers added 115,000 workers last month. That was more than expected, and the second month in a row of big gains. The biggest adds were in healthcare, transportation, and warehousing, as well as retail. The unemployment rate holding steady at 4.3%. Now, that gave Wall Street a big lift today, along with word of a three-day ceasefire between Russia and Ukraine. Now, even though the U.S. has not gotten a response from Tehran on the latest peace proposal, and consumer confidence this month fell to the lowest level on record. The Dow today managing to squeeze out a 12-point gain. The Nasdaq up 441. That's a 1 2/3% jump to a new all-time high. That's on the strength of tech stocks like AMD, Micron, and Intel. The S&P closing at an all-time high, up 62. Oil around $95 a barrel. And Nintendo hiking the price of its Switch 2 gaming console in September by $50 to $500. Tom Busby, Bloomberg Radio.
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14: Waiting on word. I'm Lisa Lacera, Fox News. No response yet from Iran on the latest peace proposal from the U.S.
2: They have no military. They have not a lot left. We'll see what happens.
14: President Trump just moments ago, as he departed for Virginia, he said he's expecting a response from Iran soon.
15: Iran's foreign minister is saying that the Iranians will not bow to U.S. pressure as the U.S. continues to enforce its military blockade on Iranian ports.
14: Fox's Aisha Hosni at the White House. This comes as U.S. Central Command says the U.S. has disabled a total of four Iranian tankers in and around the Strait of Hormuz. On the three-day ceasefire between Russia and Ukraine, the president said he'd like a longer-term peace deal.
2: It's the worst thing since World War II in terms of life. 25,000
5: young soldiers every month. It's crazy.
14: Part of the deal also calls for an exchange of prisoners, something Ukraine's President Zelensky said shaped his decision on the ceasefire. Virginia's Supreme Court rules its voter-approved redistricting plan violated the state constitution.
6: Virginia's state Supreme Court found Democratic lawmakers violated the state's demand that they take two votes in two separate sessions of the General Assembly before submitting a constitutional amendment to voters. They say that was not done in this case. The justices wrote, the violation irreparably undermines the integrity of the resulting referendum vote and renders it null and void. Virginia had redrawn their congressional map, so Democrats were favored in four additional seats, bringing the total of left-leaning seats in the state to 10, leaving Republicans just one. Without those seats in the redistricting wars, Republicans are left with a much higher advantage.
14: Fox's Jessica Rosenthal, U.S. Customs and Border Protection has canceled the visas of more than two dozen people, including some who worked on a Disney cruise line ship, amid allegations they possessed or had viewed images of child sexual abuse. America is listening to Fox News.
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14: Rough election for the sitting leader of Great Britain as partial results from local elections in England show big losses.
8: Prime Minister Keir Starmer refuses to resign.
9: I was elected to meet those challenges, and I'm not going to walk away from those challenges.
8: His governing Labour Party taking it on the chin from voters.
9: Well, they've sent a message that the change that we promised isn't being delivered in a way they can feel.
8: The gains going to the hard right party Reform UK, the Prime Minister's popularity plummeting since he was elected less than 2 years ago, voters growing impatient for economic growth and dramatic change after 14 years of Conservative government. CJ Papa, Fox News.
14: A key online learning system used by thousands of schools and universities is back after a cyber attack knocked it offline, creating havoc as students prepare for final exams. A cybersecurity threat analyst says a hacking group called Shiny Hunters claimed responsibility for breaching Canvas. Nearly 9,000 schools were affected, with billions of private messages and other records accessed. World Cup ticket prices continue to skyrocket.
10: Top-tier seats triple the cost. Previously $10,990, now $32,970. Congress is taking note. Two Democrats from New Jersey wrote FIFA President Gianni Infantino Thursday and accused soccer's governing body of opaque pricing, shifting rules, and potentially deceptive practices. Infantino has argued low-priced tickets benefit scalpers, yet on transactions made through FIFA's resale ticket exchange, FIFA gets 15% of every deal from both the buyer and the seller. World Cup kicks off on Fox TV June 11th.
14: Fox's Jared Max. The NFL and its Referees Association have agreed to a new seven-year collective bargaining agreement that avoids a potential work stoppage and use of replacement officials. I'm Lisa Lacera. This is Fox News.
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23: The KCRG TV9 First Alert Forecast. For tonight, mostly clear skies, a low of 46. Partly cloudy tomorrow, a high up to 72. Winds out of the southwest tonight between 5 to 15, become west-southwest, and then northwest tomorrow between 10 to 20. Mostly clear tomorrow night, a low of 39. Partly cloudy and dry on Sunday for Mother's Day. I'm TV9 First Alert Storm Team Meteorologist Corey Thompson. on News Talk 1540, KXEL.
17: We have 74 degrees now on News Talk 1540, KXEL.
18: He's here. He's here. Now, broadcasting from the underground command post, deep in the bowels of a hidden bunker, somewhere under the brick and steel of a nondescript building, we've once again made contact with our leader, Mark Levin.
0: Hello, America. 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Our number is 877-381-3811, 877-381-3811. Don't forget, set your DVR for tomorrow night, especially Sunday night, Mother's Day. 8 p.m. Eastern Time on Fox, Life, Liberty, and Levin. Two brand new shows. Two killer shows, actually. And I hope you'll join us. I'll keep doing it as long as you want me to do it. Same with all these other things we're doing, right? I think now more than ever, we like-minded people, we need to stick together. All of our meetings are national town hall meetings, all of them. And so I hope you'll join me there on Life, Liberty, and Levin tomorrow night, Saturday night, 8 p.m. Eastern, Sunday night, 8 p.m. Eastern. By the way, I'm Mother's Day, Sunday night, we're going to have Newt Gingrich and General Jack Keane. And tomorrow night, we have Christopher Rufo and Rebecca Heinrichs, who's outstanding, and of course, my two opening statements. So I think you're going to love it. We do it for you. And I try to make sure you're not wasting your time, you know? We try to make sure we're not just repeating what other people say or going through talking points or other people write it for me or anything like that. We do it our own way. Marco Rubio in Rome today. Listen to this one. Cut three, go.
19: What you saw yesterday was U.S. destroyers moving through international waters being fired upon by the Iranians, and the U.S. responded defensively to protect itself. That's what you saw. That's separate and distinct from Operation Epic Fury. If you fire a drone or a missile at our destroyer, what are we supposed to do? Let it hit it? We have to respond to it. We have to knock down the missile, and we have to knock out whatever it is that launched that missile. The alternative is to let it sink one of our ships. That's crazy. So of course we responded to it.
20: Well, yes, but the point is, if there's not much seizing in the firing, because we've
19: well, you should ask that of the Iranians. Don't ask me. We didn't fire. They fired on us. My point is, if you fire at a U.S. Navy ship, what are we supposed to do? Say, oh, there's a ceasefire. We're not going to shoot down your drone. That's a stupid question. That's a stupid position to take. Of course we fired back at them. They were shooting at us. That's what I would expect to do. Only stupid countries don't shoot back when you're shot at. And we're not a stupid
0: That's right.
19: country.
0: That's right. And neither is Israel. So when Hezbollah shoots missiles into Israel and Israel responds, that's a smart country responding. Right, Mr. Producer? It's the way it goes. So I think that's a great point. Great point. Kamala Harris keeps demonstrating what a moron she is. And thank God she's not president. But she wants to be president. She plans to run again. And I have to be honest with you, folks. Any of these Democrats, if they ever become president, we're going to have a dire, dire situation. And there will be a robust fight for the nomination, I assume. And once that person's nominated, we will support them. And we may have agreements and disagreements in the lead up to that process. But that's what makes it fun, isn't it? That's what makes it interesting. And that is what focuses our attention and our understanding of what these candidates stand for and who they are. But I mentioned Kamala Harris, and she was at an event yesterday respecting the Iran war. It's hardly a war, to be perfectly honest with you. It's a military operation on hold. Cut five, go.
21: This war in Iran, which the American people do not want, which was not authorized.
0: You know what else the American people do not want? Nuclear weapons flying into our country. And you see, for the propagandists and the demagogues, they can drop these lines. It's much harder to defend this president, what he's doing, not because of what he's doing, but because of the nature of the debate. Now, what am I talking about? The nature of the debate. You have to have people understand that we are threatened by the potential for nuclear weapons when they are being told by the media and the Democrats and the isolationist buffoons and the others that there's no threat whatsoever. That this was a war of choice. It's an illegal war. It should never have happened. So people have to process all of this. And so they're processing all of that with the possibility of no military action. So, you know, I'm not for military action. I mean, did we really need it? What do you have to do? Blow Chicago off the face of the earth in order to demonstrate we needed it? And then everybody will say, hey, what happened? We need a commission. You know, didn't we see this in 9/11? Those of us who are old enough to remember. Do we actually have to be hit or blackmailed in order to understand that it's a threat? For some people, the answer is yes. Well, you know what? They're suicidal. We don't have to be. And the Democrat Party is suicidal. The Democrat Party hates this country. Hates it. And so do the suicidal isolationists. They hate the country. And they're making it clear and clearer by the day. Go ahead.
21: It should not have been initiated. He talked about obliterating, and then he said, oh, he did. It's all just...
0: I mean, you know what's the problem with politics is today? It's performative, most of it. You don't get real statesmen up there. Gone are the days of sort of the Lincoln-Douglas debates. Gone are the days of the truly intelligent, substantive, articulate individual who wants to be president or a senator or a congressman. There's some, but there's not enough, obviously. Really appalling. We get this. We get this instead. Yeah, the clapping seals in the audience. That's pretty much what we get. And look, I've got one after another, these Democrats, these commentators, all pretty much saying the same thing, one nastier than the next. Now listen to this. We have a guy, Adam Homaway, Democrat, New Jersey House candidate. I don't know what's happening in New Jersey. Yes, I do, actually. You've got a very significant Islamist population now in New Jersey. Congratulations. With Jonathan Levine, good guy, good reporter, at the Washington Free Beacon today. So this Homaway's asked a very specific question about jihad. And this guy's a Democrat. They're all Democrats, you understand. Cut nine, go.
1: There were questions that came to light this week in a Politico article regarding your association or your affiliation with the Blind Sheik. Just to start with a couple of questions, and I'd like you to talk about it too, but do you repudiate and condemn the Blind Sheik and his actions and the seditious conspiracy that led to his conviction, first of all? And secondly, do you condemn jihad and religious extremism? We have a problem with religious extremism on both the left and the right in this country right now. And do you condemn religious extremism, and specifically in this case, jihad?
3: Obviously, you know, any extremism on any kind is bad. You know, I have spent my life really saving lives and rather than taking them. So clearly, I've shown, you know, just I've served this country in uniform. I've taken care of hundreds of troops and soldiers. I've served this community. I was a responder in 9/11. So clearly my actions speak for themselves. And I'm against all war and all violence. I mean, that's really what I've been saying since day one, healthcare, not bombs. I've seen the horrors of war. And so, yes, I condemn all extremism and all violence of any kind.
0: But that wasn't the question. Does he condemn jihad? He wouldn't specifically say it. Does he? Is that a tough question? Does he repudiate and condemn the Blind Sheik? And it's what he was asked, and his actions, and the seditious conspiracy that led to his conviction. Do you condemn jihad? Do you? And he has this association, according to Politico, as Levine mentioned, with the Blind Sheik. who ordered the effort to blow up the Twin Towers before the second attack on the Twin Towers. These are the kinds of candidates that are out there now in the Democrat Party, from Maine to Michigan to New Jersey and everywhere between and around. It's disgusting. We'll be right back.
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4: Hello, Americans. 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
4: A former editor for Vogue, the fashion magazine, says she got triggered because she was the only black person in the first-class cabin of a jetliner bound for Milan. Gabriella Johnson posted a screed on social media explaining that she found herself surrounded by five middle-aged white guys, and she was the lone black woman. She surmised that because she is black, she would be subjected to substandard service because the flight attendant was a man. Miss Johnson wailed that she suffered microaggressions from the moment she sat down, so she demanded the airline downgrade her to a business class ticket. She said that she would gladly sacrifice physical comfort to protect her emotional and mental well-being. Ms. Johnson did not reveal the name of the airline. She also failed to disclose the nature of the microaggression that set her off. Maybe the flight attendant forgot to give her one of those hot...
12: This is a Bloomberg Money Minute. The U.S. Postal Service says it's on track to run out of money by early next year. So now it's making changes.
22: They announced that they were raising shipping costs on packages by 8% later this month.
12: That's Bloomberg transportation reporter Kaylee LaPara.
22: Then they have requested a stamp price hike by 4 cents, which is a little less than 5%, up to 82 cents of a stamp.
12: And finally,
22: they are stopping making payments to their retiree pension fund.
12: But can any of this help? In February of last year, President Trump said he was considering merging the Postal Service with the U.S. Commerce Department.
24: Well, we want to have a post office that works well and doesn't lose massive amounts of money.
12: Well, that went nowhere, and now, because it receives no tax money, LaPara says the best Congress can do is raise the Postal Service's borrowing limit so it can keep paying its workers until it runs out of money again. Tom Busby, Bloomberg Radio.

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0: Fox News, I'm Tom Brigati. The U.S. and Iran continue to exchange blows in the Persian Gulf region. Fox's Aisha Hosni's at the White House.
1: U.S. forces disabled two more vessels for violating the U.S. blockade on Iranian ports. It's the latest attack in a tit-for-tat between the two nations.
0: While President Trump insists the ceasefire continues, a peace deal is yet to be made, and Trump says U.S. forces will do what's necessary in the conflict. A Utah judge will continue to allow cameras in the courtroom for hearings involving the accused killer of conservative activist Charlie Kirk.
2: The judge handed the defense a legal setback, ruling that cameras and microphones will continue to be allowed in the courtroom during the proceedings. Robinson is accused of fatally shooting Kirk on September 10th, 2025, and could face the death penalty if convicted.
0: That's Fox's Claudia Cowan. 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
5: This is the Bloomberg Money Minute. Nissan is hitting the reset button. The automaker has been suffering from steep losses and mountainous debt after a rocky stretch, which included a failed merger with Honda. As part of its reboot, Nissan plans to reduce the number of models from 56 to 45. The company aims to sell more than a million cars each in the U.S. and China. Nissan America's chairman Christian Meunier says the company has been focusing on producing where it sells.
6: A year ago, in the month of January, 45% of the cars we're selling in the U.S. were made in the U.S., and now we're above 60%. And the objective is really to reach an 80% mix of production in the U.S. for the U.S.
5: Nissan plans to highlight fresher products, including hybrid versions of its best-selling Rogue and a revived Xterra SUV. Nissan's renewed push into hybrids in the U.S. comes after the company abandoned them in 2019, forcing it to sit out the recent boom in sales of gas electrics by Toyota and Honda. Courtney Donahoe, Bloomberg Radio.
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9: Some phrases sound odd until you learn their historic origin. Put a sock in it, a blunt way to tell someone to stop talking, actually comes from the early days of recorded sound. Back in the early 1900s, before volume knobs were standard, gramophones blasted music through large metal horns with no easy way to turn them down. So if the sound was too loud, people improvised, literally stuffing a sock or cloth into the horn to muffle it. It wasn't elegant, but it worked, cutting the volume just enough to quiet things down. That practical fix quickly turned into slang. Telling someone to put a sock in it meant essentially, do what you do to the gramophone, lower the volume. The phrase caught on in British English and stuck, evolving from a household fix into a sharp, everyday way to tell someone to keep it down or just stop talking altogether. Matt Murphy, Fox News.
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0: This is a Bloomberg Money Minute. The Trump administration looking to order all U.S. government agencies to partner with AI companies to protect their networks from AI-enabled cyber attacks. But there will be no requirement to allow the government to test out those AI models before they're released. On Wall Street today, new record-closing highs for the NASDAQ and the S&P. That's thanks to a better-than-forecast April jobs report out today. 115,000 jobs added last month, and word of a three-day ceasefire between Russia and Ukraine. Now, even though Iran has yet to respond to the latest U.S. peace proposal, the Dow managed to gain 12 points today. The NASDAQ up 441, thanks to a surge in chipmaker shares. The S&P added 62, oil closing slightly higher at $95.42 a barrel. And Dollar General Store is putting out a new private label line of kitchenware called Simmer and Stir. 30 items like measuring cups, mixing bowls, whisks, and more, all priced at $12 or less.
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2: Gene Furman, running partner of the New York-based chain King Gold and Pawn, says customers aren't just pawning their old gold jewelry anymore.
3: They utilize companies like ours to get short-term loans, basically on anything of value. And by that, I mean from an iPad and an iPhone to a car.
2: And also these days, Pokemon cards. And he says when the Mideast war started, loan demand rose.
3: Probably like 20%, maybe even more, 30%. We are more like your local bank branch.
2: Other pawnbrokers say people are now selling more valuables to shops outright. This could all be the canary in the coal mine when it comes to the economy. Brian McNamara, pawn shop analyst at Canaccord Genuity, says if pawn shops are doing well, it probably means some other parts of the economy are not. Denise Pellegrini, Bloomberg Radio.
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6: Longer than 3 days. I'm Lisa Lucera, Fox News. President Trump talking about the ceasefire announced this afternoon between Russia and Ukraine.
7: We have a little period of time where they're not going to be killing people. That's very good.
6: The three-day pause begins May 9th and runs through May 11th to coincide with Victory Day, when Russia marks the defeat of Germany in World War II. Yesterday, Special Envoy Steve Witkoff and Jared Kushner met with Ukraine's top negotiator in Miami. On Iran, the president said he expects a response from them on a long-term ceasefire soon, as the U.S. and Tehran exchange fire.
8: On Thursday, three U.S. Navy destroyers faced nonstop incoming fire from Iranian drones and missiles as they sailed 500 miles through the Persian Gulf and the Strait of Hormuz. In response, the U.S. military struck a port on Iran's Keshem Island and military targets in Bandar Abbas, crucial to Iran's oil export economy, and Iran's Bandar Kargan naval checkpoint in Manab.
6: Fox's Jennifer Griffin in Washington. Still, the president says the ceasefire remains in effect. The CDC says it's monitoring and responding to an outbreak of a potentially deadly virus linked to rodents, saying the risk to the general public remains extremely low.
9: 17 Americans remain aboard this Dutch cruise ship at the center of a deadly hantavirus outbreak. Its operator says all on board are symptom-free and estimated to arrive early Sunday in the Canary Islands to board flights home.
6: Fox's Jonathan Sarri, a Utah judge, has ruled cameras will be allowed in the courtroom for the trial of Tyler Robinson, the man accused of killing Charlie Kirk while he spoke on a college campus last September. Robinson's attorneys argue potential jurors could be biased by news reports and online comments that depict him as unremorseful based on how he looks and acts in court. America is listening to Fox News.
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